0: The state's health department says 170 cases of the contagious disease have now been detected in WA, mostly in the Kimberley. Vaccinations are underway in several regions. An emergency session of the UN Human Rights Agency has been told a catastrophe is unfolding in Sudan's North Kordofan state. UN Human Rights Chief Volker Turk warned member states the signs of an impending massacre were clear and unmistakable.
1: This is not a drill. It is a red alert that needs to land on the desks of heads of state and government around the world. Their phones should be running hot in the coming days and weeks with ideas on how to prevent atrocity crimes in El Obeid and in other places in Kordofan.
0: Victoria Police say four people have been rescued after their four-wheel drive was washed away in floodwaters in the state's east last night. The vehicle was attempting to cross the Macalester River. The police air wing winched three women and one man to safety. A NASA-funded spacecraft has reached orbit as part of an unprecedented mission to rescue a falling space telescope. The craft aims to intercept the observatory, grab it with three robotic arms, and lift it back to a safe orbit. Dr. Simeon Barber, who's a space scientist at the UK's Open University, says it's a bold operation.
2: It is a high-risk mission because it's the first time that NASA has attempted to do this kind of mission, and a lot of things have to go right first time in order to be successful. However, if everything does go according to plan, then this 20-year-old mission will get another 10 years of life. And that extension will enable lots of new discoveries and lots of new science.
0: The Socceroos have been knocked out of the Football World Cup, going down to Egypt in a penalty shootout. This report from the BBC's John Bennett.
3: For the first time in their history, Egypt have won a World Cup knockout match, and their star man Mohamed Salah was at the centre of the victory, scoring a Panenka penalty in the decisive shootout. Egypt took the lead when Emam Ashour powered in a header. Australia equalised with an own goal. Then just before the penalty shootout, Australia changed their keeper, but it made no impact as Egypt scored all of their spot kicks and their opponents failed twice. Australia's defeat means there are no more sides from the Asian Football Confederation left at the World Cup.
0: Tonight's Super Netball Grand Final at the Jonkane Arena in Melbourne sees the Melbourne Vixens play the Adelaide Thunderbirds. The Vixens are looking to secure a back-to-back title, while the Thunderbirds finished on top of the table to land their third Grand Final spot in 4 years. Adelaide co-captain Shamira Stirling-Humphrey says she doesn't think Melbourne will have too much of a home advantage.
4: We've played here numerous times, so yeah, we're going to treat it like home, and we have over 2,500 of our members that we know are coming over here to watch, so that won't be an issue for us.
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6: And good morning, world, and thanks to Demetra. 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Thank you so much, Demetra. 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

0: And good morning again to the world. Today, Saturday, 4th of July, US Independence Day, we come to you absolutely live from the Victorian Pride Centre in Melbourne in this joy's 33rd year. This is your Saturday magazine, and we are proudly Joy 94.9's longest-running news, current affairs and comment show. 30 years continuously on air. And myself and the SatMag team proudly bring you this Saturday, the 4th of July show. I'm Macca. John is on panel. Thanks to our executive producer, Kenny Hill, and to Ben on the front desk and Agnes, and to our podcaster, James. We've got a hugely impressive line of guests today, and I'll touch on those in just a moment. I want to kick off with my co-host, Paul Horwell. Now, no headlocks today, please.
1: Good morning, Macca. Good morning, John. Good morning, team.
0: How do you define a headlock?
1: Oh, my goodness. What a crazy, crazy situation. And, you know, the internal conversations that must be going on within the Liberal Party have got to be, like, something to watch. Because, you know, there wasn't, from what I could see on that video footage, I think, and the police have agreed this, there wasn't really a headlock. I think it was a very noisy room. Matthew had wrapped his arms around Moira's back.
0: Just one arm, just to
1: try and get a little closer. Anyway, what's your take on the situation there, Macca?
0: Two words, cluster, and then the second word you can guess.
1: You can't say that.
0: So, A week is a long time in politics.
1: We should point out, we did try and contact a member of the Liberal Party to come and have a chat about this today.
0: No appearance, Your Worship.
1: No one's responded on the old text messages. Who is on the show today, Mac?
0: Okay, so coming up in just a moment, Josh Burns, the MP for McNamara. I wanted to talk Josh. You might have seen he's done quite a bit of media this week. Mm. He also appeared at the Anti-Semitism and Social Cohesion Royal Commission, followed by Bruce Wolpe, Senior Fellow US Studies Centre. He's speaking to us live from the USA, from Colorado. Then I'm going to have a chat to Joy President and Chair John Wintle on leadership transition, financial sustainability and community support. After 11 o'clock, Daniel Powell, First Nations Coordinator at La Trobe Uni on NAIDOC Week, and the First Nations How To program. Then from Canstar, Sally Tyndall on how to make massive savings on your bills.
1: Are you going to talk about the app you've got on your phone where you can see your usage?
0: Yes. Why not?
1: You're addicted to it.
0: Then Giordano Nanni, founder of the Juice Media and the Honest Government Ads series. They've done a little social media posting on Palantir. Then Bernadette Ray, this is going to be interesting, going to be fascinating. The Glen Ray Dancers and the Pipe Band, the City of Melbourne Highland Pipe Band. The Melbourne Tartan Festival is on. It's a huge parade on Sunday down Collins Street and a world record attempt celebrating Tartan Day. And I believe
1: you used to put your kilt on.
0: I should.
1: For those, that's not a joke. Macca does actually have a kilt.
0: I do. That there's going to be bagpipes in the studio.
1: Really? Are they actually coming in?
0: Yeah, so more wind than usual.
1: So you know there was a world record-breaking attempt at Fed Square, I think last year, for the largest number of bagpipes.
0: Yeah.
1: I think they're going to try and do a similar exercise this coming Sunday as well. So there's going to be a lot of bagpipes in the City of Melbourne as well.
0: Yeah, so you can message us on air at joy.org.au or 0427 569 949. Tell us what you think a Scotsman or an Irishman has under their kilt.
1: No, please don't tell us that. We don't need to know.
0: Okay. So you are on Saturday Magazine Joy 94.9. Quick break. Then we'll be back quickly with Josh Burns. Stay with us.
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3: 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We're also upgrading the Eastern Freeway and completing the M80 Ring Road, making travelling around Melbourne quicker and safer. While we work, Eastern Freeway will be closed between Bulleen and Springvale Roads from the night of the 3rd of July to the morning of the 6th of July. Significant delays expected. 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
0: You are on Joy 94.9, Saturday Magazine. Macca and Paul. On the phone is Josh Burns, the member for McNamara. Good morning, Josh.
6: Well, gentlemen, what a historic day.
0: Historic day. 4th of July, 250 years of American independence, and that train is, I think, coming off the rails. But
1: hey, what?
6: Macca. That's one part of it. But Travis and Taylor Swift are officially married. What a
0: oh, of course. How could I possibly not mention that?
1: The biggest news around the globe today, Josh.
0: But Josh, I want to. I know it's a big day for that, but you know. I mean,
1: you floored him, Josh. You floored him. He doesn't know what was going on.
6: You want to ask about the expected southwesterly breeze on for the Tartan Festival, Macca? That's the other
0: It could be interesting, Josh. But I'm putting on my I'm taking
6: let's,
0: off.
6: Let's do it. Let's serious.
0: Yeah, I'm taking off my off my take the piss hat, and I'm putting on my serious hat.
1: That's not like you first thing in the morning. How are you this morning, Josh? So Josh, where are you talking to us from?
6: I'm currently in my daughter's room. There's a recliner chair where next to her bed. So she's up and about, and I'm just borrowing her room to not be interrupted.
1: Sounds like the perfect place to be.
0: I wanted to know, Josh, on a slightly personal level, and I apologise for that. How are you and Georgie? It's been a tough year, but it's been a pretty tough couple of weeks. And you know, I've seen. You know, you're at the Royal Commission. You've done you know, quite a bit of media, and you know, Georgie has been on the receiving end of some really, frankly, appalling, disgusting, un-Australian comment from people, and it's not right. It's not right, and you know, Georgie works incredibly hard as an MP. Particularly for our community, and to be on the receiving end of that sort of just vile shit. How is she?
6: Look, Macca, I really appreciate you asking, and yeah, I think it's, you know, as politicians, you can't really stop your day if someone writes you a comment that you don't like on the internet, and that's. You know, you'll never get anything done, and you sort of dismiss it sometimes, just being, well, that's what happens, it's part of the job. But when you actually stop and look at some of the comments and what's underneath them, and when you see trends that are not just a single day, but they happen over months and months, and there's an underlying message that is really problematic and it's broader across society, then you have to take it seriously and you have to think about it. And unfortunately, you know, as someone who sees their partner get a whole lot of messages just because they're in a relationship with me, it's a pretty terrible feeling. And you know, Georgie's amazingly strong, but she's also a person, just like we all are. And it's something that you have to sort of psychologically prepare yourself whenever you're about to step into something that you just know, well, I'm going to have to face some of those comments in order to do this. And it's pretty tiring, but the more important point is that if it's happening to Georgie and I, where there's anti-Semitism and this added layer of misogyny and often quite violent sexism that happens with Georgie's comments directed to Georgie, then you think, well, it's not just happening to us, it's happening to people who don't have resources, don't have the sort of protections around us, that if something was a little bit more serious intertwined in that we have avenues to escalate it and to protect our family. It's also, you know, if you've got a lot of young people out there and young women who are getting similar sorts of comments, then it's a real problem and it shouldn't be like this. The civility that we show each other across Australian society and the respect that we all show each other is something that I don't have to explain to the wonderful listeners of SatMag how important it is to not be discriminated against and to not be spoken down to and to not to be vilified just because of who you are. I mean, we have the cultural shift in Australia to celebrate the LGBTIQ community, I think is so important. And yet still today there are, you know, that people's identity are being questioned. And it's the same for the Jewish community in that this is just who we are. And to have these sorts of comments just because of who we are is really quite tiring. So I think the main message that I had when I went to the Royal Commission is it's real, it's pretty awful, but let's not stand still and feel sorry for ourselves. Let's think about what can be done. And I think a huge part of the responsibility of this lack of civility and this huge spike in vilification and really nasty and harmful comments is due to the social media platforms creating these arenas where it's almost as if they're sending the content to the places where it's likely to elicit the most awful and strong reaction, and the people who give that reaction face no consequence. It's the Wild West, and I think that there is a lot that needs to be done in order to make sure that the internet is safe for people, where it's about connecting and sharing your life and sharing your business and sharing your content, not about who can create the most amount of harmful attention and hold people online the longest by preying on their own insecurities.
1: Josh, it's Paul. Morning. How is the Royal Commission going from your perspective? We saw you doing some media about your appearance there. What was that like for you? And how do you think the rest of the actual submissions are going?
6: Well, I think the Royal Commissioner she's so impressive. And she was a former High Court judge and, you know, one of the most skilled legal minds in the country. And the way in which she's trying to navigate this, in a way that's safe is really, you know, admirable. And the Royal Commission has had a lot of issues with people being targeted just for appearing before the Royal Commission. It's something that they take very seriously. And I think it also highlights, you know, the need for a Royal Commission of this type. But it's no doubt they've got a huge job ahead of them. I mean, this balancing of, you know, no one wants to curb people's freedom of speech or freedom of participating in our democracy. You know, the Jewish community knows exactly what that feels like when those rights are taken away from them or suppressed. So it's a really delicate balance to lay out the pathway forward. A lot of the social media companies are being very difficult in engaging with the social media, in engaging with the Royal Commission. And I think that there is a very complex but important pathway that the Royal Commission has to now move through. And I think they're doing a great job of making sure that they're gathering the testimony and the evidence in as safe as way possible and supporting those people who are coming forward. But also that, you know, and hearing lots of different views and hearing people's views from right across the political spectrum. Yeah. But also how they chart a pathway forward to make Australia the place that we all love and that has been such an important, safe place for my community and so many others. It's a really difficult and important job, and I wish Virginia Bell, the Commissioner, only success, and I think she's exactly the right person to lead that.
0: We're out of time, Josh, but I wanted to say I encourage next time you're speaking with the relevant minister, suggest they have a look at the legislation in Singapore that enables the government to order, not a e-safety commissioner, allows the government to order these social media platforms to take items down that are misinformation. But I want to close with I and SatMag, we stand with you and we stand with Georgie. I'm really sorry what's been happening there in terms of the attacks on Georgie. Give her our love, but we stand with her.
6: That's so nice. Great to hear from you both. Have a great day. It's always nice to be the opening act, the Sabrina Carpenter to George Wolpe's Taylor Swift.
1: Josh, I got to tell you, two messages come in saying, would you want to get married at the MCG just to try and outdo Taylor? Well, there's the summit for another discussion for another day.
6: I'll come back and we can discuss future options on air. I'm sure Georgie would love that.
1: Take care, Josh.
0: Thank you. You are on Saturday Magazine Joy 94.9. Macca and Paul. Coming up, Bruce Wolpe from Colorado.
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1: 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Macca and Paul in the driving seats today. Thank you for all your messages. Keep them coming through. 569, thank you for your message about more redeeming. Absolutely. I can't read that one out. But we've got Bruce on next.
0: We have Bruce Wolpe, a very popular regular on the show from the US Study Center. And Bruce is speaking to us from Colorado, where it's actually the afternoon of July 3rd. So it's not Independence Day there yet, Bruce.
10: No, not Independence Day, but in Washington, D.C., it's 105 degrees. They had to shut down the state fair elaborate event that the president wanted staged. And tomorrow will be very hot, very humid. A long speech by him at around 10 p.m., local time, which would be noon, midday Sunday in Australia, and flyover of jets and fireworks, and we'll see what happens.
0: Well, I hope he doesn't have a, a Rudy Giuliani hair dye moment in the heat. you know, perhaps where, you know, his fake tan runs. But
10: we could have orange fireworks, you know, I mean, it'll be fine.
0: So this state fair, the location and the timing, was this the place, you know, the National Mall, and the timing, wasn't it supposed to be an ongoing exhibition by the Smithsonian Institute?
10: It was, and there was actually something established when Obama was president to have America 250 Commission. That's not the exact name. But those plans have been developed over the past 10 years. And Trump becomes president. He says, well, I'm disregarding all that. We're going to do it my way. And as we know from everything that he's done in Washington, from the White House to the reflecting pool to a golf course to be constructed and other things around the city, he owns the city. He feels he owns the city, and he can do it. He treats it as his property. So he wants to do a country fair kind of his way, where states are invited to have exhibits, yeah. And then there will be members of the cabinet and other officials, just everyone on Team Trump, coming there and giving little speeches and homilies and so forth. And the result is attendance has been terrible.
0: I've seen shots, and I don't know whether they're fake news shots, but basically no one there.
10: There's no one there, and it's the length of the mall that goes from the Capitol to the Washington Monument, and it just looks empty. And so there's all this money, but he claims great pride in it.
0: Yeah.
10: So it's
1: It's a real shame for the Americans as well, because it is a significant celebration. 250 years is a big milestone, and you'd like to think that people would want to celebrate that with pomp and circumstance in a very special way, but the tone is just not right in the nation at the moment, is it?
10: No, it's not. And in a lot of respects, the pride levels of America, are you proud about your country? They're a 25-year low. Only a third of the public believes the American dream still exists, according to pollsters. And people are asked, do you feel the best years are ahead or the best years are in the rearview mirror? And nearly 60% of Americans say that. I'm thinking back 50 years, because I was there, the 200th anniversary, so 1976, yeah, of the Declaration of Independence. And that was after Watergate, and Gerald Ford was president. He would ultimately lose very narrowly to Jimmy Carter. But that was a time when the country felt it was healing from a scandal-plagued era, and the Vietnam War coming to an end. And so you could feel that it felt like the country was going back to its original principles, and that politics would not be, let's kill the other side, that's the only thing we do. There's no national unity. And we don't have that today. I think it's very sad, actually.
0: And we saw, I'm sure you saw it, Bruce, a comment by J.D. Vance, the vice president, that if Watergate happened today, it would be a 24-hour flash in the pan.
10: That may be true, actually, because of the depths to which our political, yeah, culture has sunk. But he also said that it was the deep state that got Richard Nixon. What got Richard Nixon was the Constitution as it was supposed to work. The executive was out of control, had committed crimes against the Constitution and legal crimes.
0: Yeah.
10: And it was the other two co-equal branches of government, the courts that processed evidence to make sure that it was available, and the Congress, which conducted hearings to examine what was going on, that ultimately led to his resignation, but he would have been impeached and removed from office if he had not resigned. And the men who succeeded in having Nixon resign, who went to the Oval Office and say, you had to resign, those were Republican senators.
0: Yeah.
10: So that's not the deep state. That's a state working. Yeah. And what we don't have today is that the state is not working.
1: Yeah. Never let the truth get in the way of a good story with J.D. Vance there, Bruce. Now, Bruce, tell us, there's a new book that's been written by Jonathan Swan and Maggie Haberman, all about Trump, called Regime Change. What does it tell us?
10: It tells us everything. It's one of the most, I mean, there's a list of, there are many books that have come out since Watergate on presidencies. And I believe this is on a par with Bob Woodward and Carl Bernstein and their account of the Nixon downfall. What struck me, two things. Maggie Haberman has been covering Trump for over 20 years. Jonathan Swan is a native son of Australia. He worked with the Sydney Morning Herald, went to America, joined Axios, won an Emmy. You might remember the television, the video interview he did with Trump in the first term, where he confronted Trump on various facts about the health care and the cost of things and so forth. And he actually got Trump into live fact-checking, which Trump flunked. And he won an Emmy for that interview. It's a classic. And they have come together to provide a look at the first 15 months of the Trump second term. And what's so astonishing about the book is their reporting. This is reporting at the highest level. Mm. Where they go into many meetings in the White House and in other places on all the issues that we're familiar with, and they have people quoted as to what they said. There are two in the Situation Room, one with Netanyahu, and when he convinced Trump to go to war in Iran, and the other discussing the Epstein case. And to have that, there's also quotes with Barron Trump, stuff that we have not seen or heard before. And so the depth of the reporting and the whole overview of what the Trump presidency is in this Trump 2.0, which is essentially all Trump cares about is power, and he wants to exercise power.
0: And
10: it's a stunning book, and I really commend it to, I understand it's sold out. It is sold out throughout Australia, and they're publishing more.
0: Okay. I mean, and money. And, you know, we know that Donald Trump loves to boast about his wealth. And assuming that the US $2 billion that he's earned in his first year as president, that equates, Bruce, to $3,805 US dollars a minute. Now, that even includes when he's asleep, which is a lot of the time. I mean, that's...
1: It's shocking.
0: That's an extraordinary... And I mean, you know, it's fair to say that every president has benefited from being president in a whole range of ways, whether it is post-presidency, whether it's appointing, you know, people to positions, you know, to carry out the president's policies. And, you know, I think that people accept that. But this level of enrichment and this level of corruption is unheralded. And what worries me about it is not just that it's happening, but that it sets the scene for the future. And when J.D. Vance says, oh, Watergate would have been a 24-hour news story, and he's actually right, because what's happening now is just so much worse, but it sets the scene for the future, doesn't it? That whoever is the next president, the bar is so much lower.
10: Yes, but I believe the next president will be trying to will campaign on the urgency of resetting the bar so that the republic is saved from a president who becomes an authoritarian.
0: But will they? But will they? If it's a Republican, will they?
10: I think this story of Trump earning $2.2 billion U.S. is going to metastasize it in a far greater way than the Epstein files has. And I think it will be a major issue in the midterm campaigns, and then in the presidential election 2 years from now. Every president, when they come to office, and certainly in modern times, you know, from Kennedy onwards, the Kennedy family was wealthy. They put their wealth into trusts, blind trusts, and those proceeded and so forth. This is something completely different. And when you go into the details of how he earned his $2.2 billion. Most of it is from crypto transactions. He would put into the market memes and other and coins and so forth for sale, and people were, you know, his MAGA, his army, were enthusiastic. They bought it. Well, he got paid with every sale. They got the coin. The coin has collapsed 90% plus. Yeah. They are in negative territory, and he is rich. So when his people who entered into these financial arrangements to support him, They're hurting. Trump's popularity among them cannot survive. But the thing that, as far as the midterm elections are concerned and how this plays out politically, Democrats, I'm here in Colorado, there was a primary last week, and an issue, and a very senior congresswoman from Denver was beaten by a young Democratic socialist. And what that reflected was an inner city seat in Denver. What that reflected was anger among Democrats. You're a Democrat in Washington. You haven't done enough to take this guy down. We're angry about it, and we want justice and retribution. And so she's gone. And what Democrats are angry about in this case of the it's graft. Okay, that's the word for it legally. And there has not been in the days since this was exposed. All the Democratic members of the House and the Senate standing on the steps of the Capitol behind a sign that says Trump graft and says, when we take power, you are going to be prosecuted for this financial crime and this moral crime against the American people. That has not happened. Mm. That's why we're seeing Democrats explode across the country.
0: I mean, the reality of some, of some of this is that, for example, Donald Trump Jr., he has a venture capital firm called 1789 Capital, and that firm invested in Vulcan Elements. And he did that
10: right
0: 3 months before the company received a $620 million government loan. Now, investment bank Cantor Fitzgerald, which is headed by Howard Lutnick's sons. Howard doesn't.
10: He's the
0: he doesn't have
10: He's the Commerce Secretary.
0: Yeah, yes. He's the Commerce Secretary, but he doesn't have any involvement. He doesn't, you know, it's like Donald doesn't know what his sons do either. But that's right. been, you know, they've been, Cantor Fitzgerald has been a financial advisor or underwriter for a huge number of startups that have received government support. Now, we all know the reality is there is always going to be, within people's networks, there's always going to be a degree of, let me use the word, of an accommodation of their wishes. That's the reality, right? But this is this is at a level that we've never seen before. And, you know, dare I say it, there are probably, this is, you know, Vladimir Putin probably looks on and goes, gee, that's a good idea. I could be doing this.
10: I'm sorry, you have it reversed.
0: Yeah.
10: You have it reversed. Trump looks at Putin and says, I want to do what he's doing.
0: Yeah.
10: I mean, so Putin has billionaires, you know, up the wazoo. And that's how authoritarian dictators operate. A couple of things. On the real estate deals, the real estate deals are in parallel with diplomatic efforts, you know, by the government to have relationships with Baltic states, Albania, other places, and for resorts and real estate efforts throughout the Middle East. So it's hand in glove with that. The other thing is that the president is working on legislation for controlling, how are you going to regulate the crypto industry? What are you going to do on AI? And so in this financial disclosure are stock trades in all the companies affected. Mm. And those share prices have gone up because the regulatory scheme that the president and his cabinet and so forth erect is very favorable to those companies. So this is not legalized graft. This is criminal graft. And that's why I think people really are upset about it, but the fuse really needs to be lit on public awareness and then political action to bring justice to what is occurring in Washington.
1: Bruce, there's also some evidence in some of the detailed disclosures about stock trades in Apple, Microsoft, and NVIDIA, which is exactly what you're saying, in and around the time when announcements were made about contracts with the government or whether there was products or lawsuits that were in relation to those companies. So there is an element that says, was there information available inside the White House about those topics potentially before? You know, I'm not suggesting that there is any insider trading, but there are some elements that think, hang on, why would you put a stock trade in at that moment? And then suddenly a few days later, you find out there's been an announcement.
0: Because he's got a big crystal ball.
1: It's just very surprising.
10: Something.
0: Yeah.
10: But it shouldn't be. When the Iran war was started, the one in January, there was movement in the markets on oil prices.
1: Yes,
10: and someone had that information, and they made a lot. They made a killing that night.
1: Yeah,
10: and so yes, everything you're talking about, it occurs, and not that they can't help themselves. It's that this is how they want to do business, and so I think. And when you see Trump asked about this, he says, nothing much. There's nothing going on here. The stock market is up. Everyone is benefiting. There's absolutely no problem. He doesn't seem nervous at all that he's being unmasked as far as what his financial practices are as he acts as president of the United States. You're right.
0: Yeah, I mean it's for us and for a lot of our listeners, what is happening is
10: unbelievable.
0: It's just appalling.
10: Really.
0: But right. You know, I always try and look at the positions or opinions that other people have. And whilst the polling for Trump is not good, you know, his approval rating is not good, people generally don't like what he's doing, particularly in some of this financial engineering, I'll be kind and call it that. Yet they seem to, a huge number of people in the US think it's okay. And
10: I don't think so.
0: I don't think so. I mean,
10: no.
0: So what is going to be the test?
10: I think this just offends. The test is going to be, are Republicans really going to suffer some losses in key races because people are not happy with the leadership? But the biggest driver, I mean, this is what we're talking about, is just so important for the future of the country. But the biggest driver is still the economy. So I've been here for 10 days and will be here for some weeks. and prices are high. People are not spending a lot of money because they're afraid that their income is really deeply affected. Tourism is down. Restaurants are down. Entertainment and so forth. Petrol is high. And the economy, it's still the economy, stupid, going back to the Clinton campaign in 92. And I think that will be the controlling issue, but a contributing issue which affirms the judgment that we need to shift the power in Washington is because of all the things we're talking about right now.
1: Bruce, while you've been over there, just flip it over. What's been some good things that you've seen while you've been there, and what optimism are you getting from the grassroots people you've been speaking to?
10: People are still kind to each other. I mean, that's really nice. And wherever we go, and we're going to go to Washington next weekend. I mean, people really are nice and helpful, and want. What I sense is that there's a desire to have healing in the country, but it's not being expressed from the top. And so that's frustrating. But the good-natured, Australians really like Americans. When they travel anywhere in the country, they say, boy, we met the best people, and we had great food, and just enjoyed the beauty of the land and so forth. So that's still there.
1: Do you think the problems of the White House are bringing the population closer together? Is it making them more aligned as a nation?
10: I think what people realize is that they're missing something. We're missing something that we had before, and so what can we do about it? I do think there's more goodwill than ill will, and that people want a better future.
1: Yeah.
10: But they don't believe that the leaders we have, and that includes Democrats too, because they're not doing enough. And Republicans are too loyal to Trump. When Obama was president, there was a quarter of the Democrats in the House of Representatives who would regularly vote against him. but now, you know, the discipline in the parties is so. I just think people want to be freer of that. So actually, the American spirit can prevail.
1: They want to reclaim their pride.
0: Yeah.
1: Just give us a quick rundown of what you're doing. What's your plan while you're over there, Bruce? What's your itinerary going to be like?
0: And what's going to be your favorite meal?
10: My favorite meal, well, actually, my favorite meal is in Australia, because after you vote, you get a democracy sausage. And
0: yes,
10: I always get two of them. And so we voted into primaries here in Colorado. There's no sausages served. I mean, it is really, really
1: shocking.
10: Bad news. It's shocking. Those questions are too hard to really answer. But we'll go to the east a little bit, and to California for a little bit. So we'll see some things. But when you're closer to it, you can when you're here, you can just see a little more deeply as to what's going on and why.
0: Mm.
10: And particularly in the state of Colorado. To have a fellow like Phil Weiser win the Democratic nomination to be governor, he's absolutely terrific. And to see generational change in the House of Representatives, that's good. And to understand it better. So it's okay. And it's summer, which is really, really
0: it
10: good.
0: Is. Now, I've got two final questions.
10: Okay.
0: Where is Mitch McConnell, and is he alive?
10: He's in a hospital, and they say he is alive, but there's no... no schedule for discharge or anything like that. He's in tough shape. He's had several episodes.
0: Yeah.
10: And his term ends. He will be leaving Congress at the end of it. I don't know whether he'll leave. I don't know what his health will be over the next several weeks. But he's not present, not voting.
0: So was he up? Would he have been? Will he be up for re-election in the midterms, or is his term the next?
10: No. He announced his retirement.
0: That's right.
10: That's right. He will leave the Congress. At the next January 3rd.
0: So it won't, there's a cutoff date, isn't there, where for his, you know, if he were to die,
10: the governor, who is a Democrat, will appoint someone to serve out the remaining days of his term, or they may just let it go. Probably just let it go.
0: Yeah. And the other is, not so much a question, more something for you to have a look at. Online,
1: you're giving Bruce some homework.
0: I am.
1: Sorry, Bruce.
10: Good. You're the best teachers I know.
0: a site that I look at from time to time. I'll call it an interview site. LBC. It's an English site. A little bit to the right normally, but this week They had, I think it was on Wednesday, the first interview with Andy Burnham.
10: Oh, yes.
0: And I encourage you to watch it. He's talking about politics done a different way, and of course, whether he's actually becomes Prime Minister and whether he's able to do this. But he's talking about the potential makeup of his cabinet and how he wants to govern and what he wants to do. And I just hope that, you know, the Donald, or as you know, I call him sometimes the kidnapped chimp, he should watch it, because he might be able to then think about how he's going to deal with this guy. Because I think, you know, Andy Burnham is not going to, is you know, he's going to go all out. He's going to go all out.
10: Well, there are waves that go across between the United States and the United Kingdom. And let's go back a little ways. So you have Margaret Thatcher, you have Ronald Reagan, yes. You have Tony Blair, you got Bill Clinton. You have, and now with, well, I think Joe Biden looked a lot like Starmer. And yes. now you have Burnham coming in. And so the question is there going to be, you had Brexit win and then you get Trump and now you have Burnham. And so does Burnham lead to change in American politics and the culture too? If he's successful, I think people look at it and say, boy, that would be really nice for us to have in America. Yeah. I think your point is right. Yeah. I think your point is right.
0: Have a look at it, Bruce. Enjoy California.
10: I will.
0: And we look forward to the next chat with you. And
10: we may be.
0: And my final question is, you are a U.S. citizen, aren't you?
10: Yes, absolutely.
0: So you have a U.S. passport.
10: Yes.
0: Are you going to get one of the new passports with the visage?
10: I checked that out.
0: Can you get it? Can you get a Donald Trump passport?
10: Unless he has a fourth term, no.
11: You have to explain to people what that is. So Donald Trump has announced Trump get a passport with his picture on it.
0: Well, not his. Well, it's got his. I mean, the passport isn't for him, but it's a passport.
10: No, his picture will be in every passport that's issued.
0: Yeah.
10: He will be long gone by the time I need to renew my passport.
11: Good, yeah. Thank goodness for that.
0: And
10: yes.
0: So there you go.
10: I give my blessings every day. Yeah, it's right. True.
11: Thanks, Bruce. Thank you as always.
10: Yes. I can say to you, the Australian people, a happy July 4th to us all. We need it.
0: Yes. Thank you.
10: Thank you.
11: Take care, Bruce. Happy travels. Bruce,
10: thank you so much. Great Colorado. To be with you. Thank you.
0: Have a great day. And before we go to a break, nice, interesting message from a listener. Sorry, my support for Taylor Swift has diminished significantly. Money doesn't buy class, Macca. Well, it doesn't. Billionaires are shutting down whole cities to have private weddings. Their thoughts, look, it would take a whole show, unfortunately, for me to give you my thoughts on that. I think the way that billionaires are behaving in terms of how they're, you know, how they're shutting down cities to do things, but also the influence they're having on the body politic. I hope the tide turns, because if it doesn't, you know, in the future, we're going to look back at this decade as the time that the world went to pack.
11: Keep the messages coming through, 0427 569 949. You are on Saturday Magazine, Paul Macca, John in the Hot Seat on panel. Stay with us. We'll be right back with some more.
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0: You are on Saturday Magazine, Joy 94.9, with Macca and Paul and John Wintle. Now, the next segment, for some of you, you won't be surprised to hear that in my past life I've been Joy president for a number of years, and I've been involved with Joy for probably longer than I care to remember. And during that time, Joy has faced many challenges. We've come through them, and I believe that, you know, Joy is currently not in the best place that it would like to be, but it's not in a space that is as bad as some people think. And so I've asked John Wintle, as the current president, to have a chat with me, and there's a couple of issues that I'd like to cover off. Joy members would have seen an email following the resignation of Paul Scott Williams as CEO, and we'll deal with that issue really quickly first. So I encourage you, if you want to send us a comment, please do, but also if you want to give John some feedback, or you want to give him, you know, your considered opinion, that's fine. Do it civilly. You can email him, president@joy.org.au. Don't all do it at once, because the server will crash. So, good morning, John.
13: Good morning, Macca.
0: How are you?
13: Interesting being on the other side of the desk for a change.
0: It is. And look, I've been in that position too. And, yes. You know, I want our listeners, you know, to understand, but especially our members and our sponsors, that Joy remains essential. Like, for more than 3 decades, Joy's been an independent voice for our community, providing visibility, connection, and trusted community storytelling. I know you believe that, John, and you're absolutely committed to that.
13: Joy is the glue of our community's fabric, and without connection, our community faces isolation, and we know the dire consequences of having people who are feeling isolated. Mm. We are talking, I passionately believe that we are talking lives on the line if we don't have that connection. So it is imperative that we do what we can do to keep Joy broadcasting.
0: Yeah. Now, I know, having sat on the board and been president, I know the challenges that entails. A lot of people perhaps who haven't been in those positions don't understand that. And that's not to say that their view, you know, is not valid. Of course it is. But the board has to act responsibly and with care, and they're doing
13: right.
0: that. And of course, we had last week, you had the resignation of the CEO.
13: Yes, that's right. So Paul, who demonstrated during his tenure a very strong commitment to Joy, working very hard to keep the lights on at Joy through what can only be described as a extremely challenging period, where the system presented a lot of structural challenges. Paul presented his resignation, citing personal reasons. So as a board, we respect people who do, you know, when they do say it is their time. Boundaries are important, Macca, as you would know.
0: Yeah.
13: And yes, we just sincerely we thank them for their tenure at Joy, and we wish them well upon their way.
0: And, you know, all the discussions that I'd had with Paul, both, you know, when I was part of the interview process, when he was appointed, and subsequent to that, and when I left the board, we would speak from time to time. I know that was his, you know, that was his reasoning.
13: Yes.
0: I mean, it is a moment for stability, not speculation.
13: And continuity.
0: And continuity. So tell us a little bit about the continuity. Like, how, you know, what do you see, you know, in the next little period? You know, let's just talk till the end of the year. How do you see it playing out?
13: Yeah, so basically what is happening is the board have been working on a budget or looking at various scenarios. And there is a board meeting coming up on Thursday, so this coming Thursday, the 9th of July, where we will be looking at which budget that we choose to proceed with, and decisions will flow after that
0: determination. And clearly, you know, I understand that we can't talk about what's in that because that's for the board to decide. And when I was on the board, I didn't want people, you know, gathering, you know, in a swarm and trying to predict what was going to happen. The board has to make, you know, a decision, and they've got different proposal or different matters to consider, and that's appropriate that they should. And I know that when the board makes that decision, that you'll communicate that, and, you know, both in an email and whatever, and you'll probably come back on here and sit like the magpie with the startled look.
13: So our commitment is to the community and doing the right thing by our community. And as I've alluded to earlier, this is about continuity and keeping the 33-year-old legacy continuing forwards into the future. So making the decisions that will keep our beautiful little

0: improve, I expect this week. That'll be communicated. But, you know, those pressures are real. And it comes back to, you know, something I've always said, we're on air, we don't run on air. But we do need a broader, more sustainable model, don't we? Because at the end of the day, membership is important, not just for the support of the organisation, as an important source of funding. Donors, philanthropic supporters, bequests, and I'm not encouraging people to die for joy, but at the end of the day, joy has very gratefully benefited from, you know, people's, you know, what they've left to joy in their estate.
1: Yes, yes.
0: Grants and long-term partners are going to be important, and it is about, isn't it? It's about protecting joy's future.
1: That's right. So there is an immediate action that the board must take. So deciding the budget, but there is also the long-term financial sustainability question that needs to be answered as well.
0: And, you know, I really encourage people, you know, to read the communication from John and the board. And if you have questions, send them to John, right, or send them to the board. And it's important. This is your station, right?
1: Yes.
0: And all of us here, other than a very small group of people, are employees. We're volunteers. Please respect that and understand we have Joy's best interests at heart. And finally, I know, having been president, how tough a gig it is, right? Cut John and the board a little bit of slack, right?
1: Yes.
0: Please do that.
1: One more thing I'd like to mention there, Macca, as well. We have actually, in the communication, we've reached out to our membership to ask them how we might solve for some of these problems.
0: Yeah.
1: And there is an email address that people can send their feedback or suggestions or ideas to. And the email address is feedback@joy.org.au.
0: There we go.
1: So you heard it first here.
0: Yeah. So thanks, John. I know it's difficult being on the other side. I'm sure we'll get some messages. John and the board will be communicating post that board meeting, and probably we'll have another chat here on Saturday Magazine, on which, of course, you're listening to. Stay with us, because there's more.
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5: Hello, I'm David Cameron. The Federal Energy Minister says Australians should feel reassured by current fuel levels in the national stockpile. There are 41 days of petrol, 38 days of diesel, and 34 of jet fuel. Chris Bowen says more fuel deliveries will arrive this month.
6: While the instability and uncertainty continues internationally, what also continues is Australia's fuel security in the face of this very big international challenge. It's been government and business working together so closely. While others called for rationing or said rationing was inevitable, the government had the view that a calm approach would see Australia through.
5: Pop superstar Taylor Swift and the American football player Travis Kelce have married in a massive ceremony at Madison Square Garden in New York. About 1,000 guests are thought to have been in attendance, including celebrities from the worlds of entertainment and sport. Two Gold Coast teenagers missing for 3 days in bushland southwest of Brisbane have been found safe. The 17-year-old boys have been picked up by a rescue helicopter. South Australia's Primary Industries Minister says the state is better prepared for an outbreak of bird flu than it was for the algal bloom. Poultry and egg producers are on high alert after H5N1 bird flu was detected in migratory birds in Western Australia, South Australia and now New South Wales. Speaking to the ABC, Claire Scriven says unlike SA's toxic algal bloom, there has been advanced warning of the threat post

0: caused by influenza.
1: It's something that we're prepared for. It's not unprecedented like some of the other events we've seen in recent years in South Australia. So it is of concern, yeah, absolutely, but we are also very, very prepared.
0: A much-needed snowstorm has saved Australia's resorts from the worst start to a ski season in decades, just in time for school holidays. Snow has fallen across the New South Wales and Victorian Alps. Landcare Australia is recognising Australians who are protecting and strengthening local environments. Nominations for the 2026 State and Territory Landcare Awards close at the end of this month. The awards are presented across multiple categories, recognising the quiet workers who make a real difference to the health of the environment. Speaking to National Radio News, CEO Dr. Shane Norrish says it's important to celebrate these hard workers.
2: It's not just about saying thank you, it's an opportunity to elevate the voices of the people involved, the local communities involved, and it really opens some new doors to opportunities for those nominees and the eventual winners of the awards.
0: Sport, and the Socceroos are out of the Football World Cup after Australia and Egypt finished extra time locked at 1-1. Egypt won 4-2 in a penalty shootout. Former Socceroos coach Ange Postecoglou will coach champion Saudi Arabian side Al Nassr under a two-year deal. The team is headlined by Portugal superstar Cristiano Ronaldo. In the AFL, Sydney have taken a 35-point win over the Western Bulldogs, 92-55. Swans coach Dean Cox says it was a strong response to last week's 43-point loss to Brisbane.
3: Reviewed the game really well, took a fair bit into training throughout the couple of sessions that we did have and executed really well.
0: In the NRL, Penrith have ended a two-game losing streak with a 36-14 win over the Rabbitohs. In today's games, St George Illawarra host West's Tigers and the Broncos face the Sharks.
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6: Back on air, this is Joy 94.9 with Macca and Paul on the driving seat. Now, we've got a special guest in the studio, Macca.
7: We have.
6: I would say a local icon, Dan, if I can say that.
7: Oh, yeah.
6: Who's our next guest, Macca?
7: Is Daniel Powell, and Daniel is the coordinator of the How To initiative at La Trobe Uni, and of course, NAIDOC Week, and all these matters are always open for discussion, but we wanted to get you in here because I want to know about this how to.
8: Yeah.
7: What is it?
8: Yeah, so.
7: No, you're right. I'm just.
8: I'm all good.
7: Getting
8: all right,
7: John
8: yeah.
7: to turn on the microphone.
8: Yeah, so I work at Rainbow Health Australia. So Rainbow Health Australia is a program located in the Australian Research Centre of Sex, Health and Society out of La Trobe University.
7: Arches.
8: Yes, that's it. And so How To is a program that we put health and community organisations through yep. to be able to be more inclusive, a service provider and employer. So it's really exciting at the moment because we actually have some funding for eligible Victorian health and community service organisations to be able to go through the How To program okay. for free with the aim of sort of getting Rainbow Tick accredited. And then we're able to subsidise the cost of accreditation so when they get to that point.
6: That's amazing.
8: Yeah.
6: That's amazing.
7: If I was a, how does this program work? What's the process? How long does it take? And what does it give that organisation? And what does it then say to the community?
8: Yeah. So the process to get Rainbow Tick accredited, we say it's about a two-year process
7: okay.
8: from sort of starting to getting accreditation. And what that says to the community is that you're a safe and affirming service provider, but also employer. So, you know, employees in the organisation can feel safe to
7: okay.
8: be able to have yep. processes that will support and affirm their identity as well as service users. I guess we know that the queer community, like service access for queer community and for Aboriginal and Torres Strait Islander communities is really different to mainstream mm. organisations, mm. right? There's different barriers, there's different challenges. And so what Rainbow Tick does and the How To program does is it supports organisations yeah. to be able to understand what those barriers are and then come up with ways to address them.
7: And it then allows those organisations to better respond and to you know, community concerns and issues, but also to provide a better service, doesn't
8: Absolutely.
7: It? A more relevant service.
8: Absolutely. And I think, you know, if you're in a time where you're needing a healthcare service or you're needing mental health support, the last thing you need is to be going into a service and having an experience where you're not having your identity affirmed. And so what the Rainbow Tick aims to do is it aims to give the queer community this really quick way of being able to go, I can go to this service, I know that I'm going to have my identity affirmed, I know that I'm going to be treated with respect, and then that way they can just focus on what's important, which is their health and well-being, right?
6: That's yeah. fantastic. Dan, it is NAIDOC week starting tomorrow. There's a different vibe in Victoria. Now we've got Treaty. It feels a good place to be this year. And certainly, I've certainly found that there's a lot of positivity. What's your take on this year?
8: Yeah, so it's 50 years of NAIDOC, which is so exciting. Mm. I think, you know, it's such a testament to all the people that for the last 50 years have made this possible. So, and I think having Treaty, like, you know, living in Victoria, we're so lucky. Well, I don't know if lucky is the word, but I feel very grateful that we're making the steps that we're making towards reconciliation and towards land rights and treaty and those sorts of things. So yeah, really exciting 50 years. I'm really excited to get to some local events and and see what's going on. I know there's the Pride Block Party on the 9th from 3 to 6, I think, at Arnie Elmer's gathering place. But there's also some amazing Rainbow Mob running some activities. I know on the 11th of July, we've got Kitty Obsidian's Fetish Fantasy Ball, which is apparently going to be the cream of the crop in fetish galas. And then there's also the Gunawara with Spiegel House on the 11th, which will also be an amazing event celebrating First Nations culture and music and art. So, yeah, some really exciting events this week to get to.
6: It is good. I think then the great thing, we've talked about Treaty before here on air, but it's a great starting point, but it does give the rest of Australia a roadmap, which, you know, is demonstrable that in fact it works. So I think, you know, it's really good as a first stepping stone. There is such a long way to go, but it really does give us an opportunity here in Victoria to demonstrate to the rest of the rest of the country that it's possible to do that.
8: Yeah, absolutely. Yeah.
7: And so when an organisation, and a lot of our listeners, a lot will understand what Rainbow Tick is, but also how it informs that service about, you know, how to engage and to relate to the community. But it actually sends, you know, a message that the organisation has taken the effort, you know, to understand and to become accredited and to have the right resources and the right training. However, the challenge is that getting people to in our community to understand, whichever provider they choose, that's their right. But to understand why, I believe, but also, and I'm sure you do, Dan, why it's so important that Rainbow Tick exists for organisations that we're going to go to when we need some support, when we need some help, when we need some advice. Why is it so important?
8: I think it's so important, right? There is a disparity between health outcomes between, yep. you know, queer people and our hetero counterparts, right? And so I think it's really important to be having these sort of initiatives so that we can start to sort of close that gap and make sure that everybody's getting their healthcare needs met. But like you said, everybody should be able to access whatever health service they want. So I guess in my mind, what I would like to see is as many organizations have the Rainbow Tick as possible so that people aren't choosing between a Rainbow Tick accredited organization and a not Rainbow Tick accredited organization. They're choosing between two Rainbow Tick accredited organizations. Yep. So both are safe and affirming. And then they're able to make that choice on the healthcare provider based on other things like whether you like your GP or, you know, those sorts of things that everybody else gets to choose.
6: I also want to say a big thank you to all the work that you do with your colleagues. Private Lives 4 is just being completed.
7: Yes.
6: A really big, important step to try and get.
7: And there's so much history there and there's so much data and so much information.
8: Yeah, it's been long.
6: A phenomenal amount. The next big piece of data research we've got coming up is the census. And certainly I know that the ABS has been out and about doing some work. They were here in Victoria this week. I entertained a couple of visitors down there. How important is that people fill out from all parts of our community, Dan, just to make sure that as health providers, we're able to make decisions on where to put money and resources?
8: Yeah, I think it's so important. I think the more data that we can collect on the experiences of queer people, the experiences of everybody, the better informed the decisions can, the better informed we can be about the decisions we make, whether that's policy decisions, whether that's us as a research center deciding where to put our resources and effort in what to research. But just having that data there to begin with is really key to being able to meet the needs of the community, right?
6: Well, we're doing some more work on this. I spoke to the ABS as well, Maka, just to make sure that, you know, we can help support the community in terms of making sure that the data we collect this time is much more accurate. There are some nuances for the queer community. We've got the new questions coming in, and it's really important that people understand how to fill in those forms when they get them, particularly around, there are some nuances about, you know, number of people in the household, and if you're in a shared accommodation, how do you actually manage to put your data down? So we'll do some work
7: and
6: on that.
7: It's important, you know, for people to remember that, you know, the census that we have is much better than the census we were going to have, because our community has fought, and many communities have fought, to get questions in there that really are no-brainers, but and the government responded, not exactly as I think we wanted them to, but, you know, they got more than halfway there.
8: It's a mental step sometimes.
7: But it's important that you actually, when you're doing that census, you know, think about it. And if you have questions, and before we do the census, we'll get some people on from the ABS to talk specifically about those questions, so that people are able to be informed about what the question is, and not how to answer, how they answer is up to them, but what the questions are about.
6: Dan, it's great to have you in the studio. You should come back and talk to us on a more regular basis.
8: Yeah. I'd love to.
6: I hope you very have a fun week ahead and all the celebrations.
8: Awesome.
6: Don't party too hard.
8: Oh, I can't make any promises, but I'll just give a quick shout out to BB Oliver, who's our next NAIDOC Pride winner.
7: Fantastic.
8: Yeah, it's really exciting. So keep your eyes and ears out for some stuff from BB.
6: Great. Thank you very much.
7: Great. Thank you. We were speaking with Daniel Powell, coordinator at La Trobe Uni, and speaking about the First Nations how to work. You are on Saturday Magazine, Joy 94.9, with Macca and Paul. Stay with us when we come back. We might have some tips on how to make some savings, but more importantly, how to not make mistakes with your money and your bills. I'm looking forward to that. Stay with us.
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6: You're on Saturday Magazine. Paul and Macca here on this lovely Saturday morning. 0427 569 949 if you want to join the conversation. We love getting your messages. We don't always read every single one out, but certainly the ones we can't read, we have a bloody good giggle to.
7: I always try and read the ones out that attack me, because I enjoy them the most.
6: Who are we going to be talking to next, Macca?
7: Next we have Sally Tindall. Sally is a spokesperson for CanStar, and a lot of us probably use CanStar or look at what CanStar, the work that CanStar does, in terms of, you know, all sorts of issues that impact on our lives, and particularly, you know, financial and service decisions we make. Good morning, Sally. How are you today?
11: I'm good. How are you?
7: Oh, living the dream. Living the dream.
11: Living the dream. I love it.
7: Yeah.
11: Happy Saturday.
6: Thank you for joining us, Sally.
7: Now, Paul, my co-host, is going to joke that on my phone I have lots of apps, some of them associated with loyalty programs, of course, but one which is associated with my electricity consumption, because I have solar panels and I'm always looking at that and thinking about it. But I wanted to ask you initially, Sally, how people can make massive savings on their bills. But I wanted to ask you, this latest initiative by the federal government and through the state government of this 3 hours of free so-called electricity, I asked my power provider to give me, you know, a quote, give me the details. Now, that provider said, oh, we do better than 3 hours. We do 4 hours for free.
8: Oh.
7: And then when I looked at the comparison, based on the same usage, this 4 hours free during the day was going to cost me another $300 a year. So
11: it's interesting, isn't it? Yeah.
7: It's a big,
11: you gotta be
7: bloody,
11: careful.
7: It's a big bloody con job. But this is where, you know, the work that you do and, you know, how people can make savings. So tell us about that.
11: Yeah, okay, great questions. And this is a really good example of why it can be helpful to get into the weeds of your electricity bill, because there are all sorts of different rates. There's flat rate tariffs where you charge the same rate regardless of what time of day it is. There's time of use tariffs. You need a smart meter, but most people in Victoria have a smart meter to do that, and you get, you know, you pay less at off-peak and more at peak hours. And then there's this solar sharer offer. I think in Victoria it's going to be called Solar Soak or something like that, where you get free hours in the middle of the day. And the marketing behind this is genius, right?
7: Yeah.
11: Australians love the idea of something for nothing, something that's free. Fantastic, sign me up. And the whole idea behind it is to get people using more electricity in the day, shifting things that they can shift, like their dishwasher or their washing machine, onto timers or whatever it might be, to use electricity when the sun is shining and we've got an abundance of it. But the devil is in the detail, and it really will come down to the individual household about whether they might be better off or not on these type of plans. Also, you've got to be clear, at this point in time, we're not seeing a huge range of these plans. There's not much competition in this particular space. So at the moment, what we're looking at is solar share offers where you might get a rate of 0%, $0 per kilowatt hour for your free electricity in that 3 or 4 hour window, but really high rates at the peak.
7: Yeah.
11: If you're someone that works, you know, full time in the office, if you're someone that can't shift your electricity use away from the peak, which isn't easy to do, I mean, we're not all going to start having hot dinners at lunchtime, are we?
7: No.
11: You know, this is unlikely to work in your favour at this point in time. It's got a long way to go and to evolve, but at this point in time, it's really important to get into the weeds and understand what's going to suit your lifestyle, what's going to suit your energy use.
7: But you see, this is why, you know, people understanding the detail and... Okay, we're talking about electricity, but it can also be about credit cards. It can also be about loyalty programs. It can be about insurance. That too often, and I love the term loyalty tax, that a lot of us are paying a loyalty tax because the organisations that we buy services from or that, you know, that are necessary, that we don't always look at the detail. And when you look at the detail, you can then make a decision. If you don't have the detail, so I wanted to ask, you know, Sally, how difficult is it for an organisation like Canstar to actually get all that detail together and to package it in a way that people can look at it and go, ah, yes, I can now see why that option might be the best one for me? That's got to be a challenge as to how you format it and communicate it.
11: Yeah, absolutely. It's incredibly tough. And we're forever looking at how we do things, trying to work out, you know, whether, you know, asking people questions up front to then put them in a funnel to help them, you know, narrow down their options that way, or whether people use filters on our website to, in order to get what they need. We're looking at this over and over to see how we can improve it, particularly in the electricity space, because it is really complicated. There are simple, easy steps you can take in electricity in order to get some small savings. But if you're really someone that's focused on bringing down your bill as far as possible, then it is important to get into the weeds, and the weeds are incredibly complicated. So as a first step, I would say, go and get your electricity bill, go and open it up. Open up the PDF attachment. Don't just look at the amount that you had to pay. Open up the PDF attachment, because on that bill, on page one, every 100 days, your provider has to tell you where whether you're on its lowest offer based on your electricity use. And it's astounding. We've got data from the ACCC that shows that 73% of us are not on our provider's best offer. And if they switched to the best offer, they could save an estimated, these are our calculations of ACCC data, $291. Yeah. I think it's $1.8 or $1.9 billion collectively.
6: Hang on, that's a really important thing just to reiterate.
7: Yeah.
6: If you telephone your provider and say, am I on the best offer? They are bound to give you an accurate answer. So I tell you, one of the things that people often stop them from changing is, you know, making that first initial inquiry. And I think that is such a sound piece of advice. Just make that phone call. It's the simplest and easiest thing to do.
7: And it's interesting, you know, that figure, that $290, right, that this is how much you might have saved. Well, that was also the extra cost that had I gone with the so-called free hours, I'm actually going to call them fee hours, that, you know, I would have been $290 worse off. And then 2 days later, I get an email from them saying, oh, here's the new rates, right, which actually were different to the comparison they'd sent me 2 days earlier. So,
11: interesting.
7: So,
6: Sally, just follow on from that conversation. So that's the first thing they can do. What should they do after that conversation initially?
11: Well, I would say just adding to that very first step, you can call them, and a lot of people like to chat on the phone. They're often very good on the phone. They can talk you through all the ins and outs. But if you're not someone that likes jumping on the phone, or if you think that that's just a hurdle, you're not quite going to get to it, it's going to sit on a post-it note and you never actually dial the number.
7: Yeah.
11: Email them. You hit reply on that bill that you got by email and you say, I would like to be put on that lowest rate plan as outlined in my bill. And you hit send. I reckon that takes 15 seconds, possibly less if you're a quicker typer than me. And they should get back to you. They should get back to you in a couple of days and they at least, and they should put you on that plan straight away. I've done this a couple of times now and I'm, you know, it's been as simple as an email. Now, the second step, it gets a little bit more complicated. But if you've been a loyal, long-suffering customer where, you know, you've been on a higher rate plan than the lowest one that your provider can offer you, why, like, reward them with your business? Why not shop around and see how much more you could potentially save? And so I would say a next good step is, like, have a think about your electricity use. If you're a typical electricity consuming household, you'd say you're quite, basically average. A comparison site like Canstar is a really good next port of call, because what we do and what a lot of other providers do is, I think you have to, it's part of the legislation, we have a reference, for each of the different electricity plans, we list it as where they sit according to the reference price.
7: Yes.
11: So that's the benchmark price that the Essential Services Commission sets every year. And so most plans, it'll be something lower than the reference price. So it might be 5% cheaper than the reference price, 10% cheaper than the reference price. That's a really easy way to find some more competitively priced electricity plans. It's done on an average household, typically on flat rate plans. So if that's not you, you may have to take some more steps in this process, but it's a good first check. Now, the other option is Energy Made Easy. That's the government's comparison site, and you can do a bill upload on that one where you just, attach a PDF of your bill. The robots in the background read it and they work out your electricity usage and then spit out some more competitively priced plans. Sometimes they come through with plans that might not quite suit your circumstances or your household setup. But it, again, I would say if you're wanting to get into the weeds, it's a really good idea to have a look at, say, a comparison site like Canstar, but also test it out on Energy Made Easy. Have a look at what comes out there. The other thing that's getting people a little bit they're scratching their heads about is that in Victoria, you know, the Essential Services Commission came out and said, okay, well, the benchmark prices across Victoria are going down this year. Great. But what we've seen in, anecdotally across lots of different people's electricity letters is that the electricity usage rates, that's the cost of, turning the lights on, that's actually going down thanks to improvements in the grid and all the rest of it, we're paying less for the electricity we use. Great. But the daily supply charge, which is the cost of being connected to the grid, has gone through the roof. In some cases, and this is not a Victorian example, but I've got a colleague, Lizzie, her daily supply charge went up 72%. 72% on the 1st of July. It's incredible. And so for high-consuming households, you know, that lower electricity rate might more than offset that increase to the daily supply charge. But for low-energy-consuming households, and there's a lot of like people who are fastidious about making sure they use as little energy as possible, this could really actually sting them in the end. And they could end up seeing their bill increase, not decrease.
7: I'm going to ask my co-host, Paul, when did you last change your electricity provider or check your price?
6: I don't. And I'm really bad. And I was thinking, this is why this is so encouraging. My husband does, by the way. And I'll talk about that in a second.
7: Ben, but go on now and check it.
6: Sally, I think that there's two things. Just to go back to your initial comment, I think the mindset people have to have with these major bills is a bit like shopping around for petrol, is that I think we've become a little bit too brand loyal, and it's always too easy just to sit and do nothing because, you know, it takes some effort. But you wouldn't do that when you go out buying petrol. You always look around for the best price and drive around a little bit. And this is the same sort of mentality. So I think that's a good piece of advice to take with you as well. Sally, on this point about the daily sort of the connection charge, surely that's just another way of these companies profiteering because they are seeing a reduction in revenue from the actual price of supplying electricity. They're looking at alternative ways to keep their revenue up. Should the regulator not be looking at something like that?
11: It's a really good question. And I actually didn't get into the weeds of the Victorian offer. I know certainly in the Australian Energy Regulator default offer, which is New South Wales and South Australia and South East Queensland, what has happened actually is that the regulator was the one that came through and stipulated, okay, this is how much the daily supply charge can be as a maximum. This is how much the electricity usage rates can be as a maximum. They were the one for the first time this year that kind of divided up the two and said, you know, how much each individual one costs rather than just one overall cost. And a lot of electricity providers have followed that lead on their market plan. So it actually has been regulator driven, but there's been some rule changes over the years that probably are pushing people, providers to, you know, increase that daily fixed cost to make sure that they're still turning a profit. And one of them is, you know, Victoria's had this for a while, but in the other states, you know, providers could increase your price multiple times a year. Yes. Now they can't. So in Victoria, you've been this way for a while. You're very advanced when it comes to your electricity rules. But in New South Wales, this is a new rule for us where providers can't increase your electricity rates more than once a year. It's really important to know that, because if your provider tries it on, you can turn around and say, no, it's against the rules. But it might be that we're now starting to see those providers factor in higher fixed costs in order to, you know, recoup some of the risks that's inherent in that. Regardless, I think it's important that providers, once you sign up to a provider and they send you, you know, that annual price hike notification, which people are getting around about now, most of the price hikes in Victoria happen around August, you know, that once you have those new rates, you want that certainty for the next 12 months. It's really important. But the other new rule that's coming in that's fantastic in Victoria is that if you've been on the same plan for 4 or more years in Victoria, your provider has to move you onto a reasonably priced plan. So it'll be interesting to see how that rule unfolds over the next 12 months or even in the next couple of months. You know, hopefully some people who do set and forget, who don't shop around, they will hopefully get onto a more competitively priced electricity plan because of that rule change.
6: Sally Tindall, thank you so much for joining us here on Saturday Magazine. Lots of great advice there. We'd love to get you back to talk about some more cost-busting methods for our listeners to get onto. But certainly electricity, make the phone call, do the email, just start the process. Sally, thank you ever so much. We'll talk to you again.
11: Pleasure. Thanks for having me.
6: Thank you. And Macca, just in response to your question, my husband has been looking at electricity prices. We've copied you. We've had solar fitted only last week because I want an app. So I can also see the little graphs going up and down on my phone about what electricity we're using
7: and how much,
6: and how the consumption
7: is going.
6: How much
7: you're getting back. And the thing is, you know, people need to understand the only way you get a free lunch, seriously, is if you line up at the Salvos in Bourke Street and they give you a plate.
6: We'll find
7: that's
6: out.
7: A free lunch. You don't get a free lunch from the power provider or anyone else.
6: There you go.
7: Stay with us.
6: There's more coming right up next.
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13: 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What actually is quantum theory? 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
7: This is not the land of the free lunch. Free lunch doesn't exist. I'm Macca and Paul on Saturday Magazine. Our next guest is who, Paul?
6: Giordano Nanni, who is a founder of the Juice Media and Honest Government ad series. Welcome to Saturday Magazine.
20: Hello, good morning. Hey, Macca, my Paul. Thanks for having me.
7: How are you going?
6: It's good to have you on.
20: Yeah. It's great to be here. I'm good.
6: That's good. So, Giordano, your new Honest Government ad on Palantir is very funny, but also it's a bit terrifying. For listeners who don't know about Palantir and some of the mysterious stuff that it does, just give us a bit of a background and why should Australians be alarmed about what our government is doing working with this organisation?
20: Yeah, sure. So for those who don't know, we make a series, it's mainly based on YouTube, but it's across all socials, called the Honest Government Ads. We impersonate governments from around the world and cover different topics. And, you know, we do a monthly episode and cover all sorts of stuff. And this month in June, or well, last month now, we covered Palantir, which is this slightly shady, very shady US company. It's a
6: allegedly
20: software company. They're a military contractor, and they do AI software and all sorts of stuff. Very few people know exactly what they do, but they basically contract out to government, mainly with the Pentagon and a lot of agencies such as ICE in the US. And then they've branched out internationally. So they support, the Israeli government, the IDF, and they do a lot of stuff. Again, it's, you know, it's all very undercover, but essentially, predictive, weapon strike. So this is about using AI to predict where to strike, Palestine and Gaza and other places. Probably the pager attacks that you heard about in Lebanon, and the attacks in Iran. And you would think, okay, well, you know, they do military stuff, but they don't just do that. They're also embedded in civilian infrastructure, and they're in our defense department, but also in Coles, supermarkets, Westpac, and there's probably a bunch of other companies as well. And they're slowly spreading out into civilian infrastructure. And I think people should be very wary about having these people who, you know, are operating on the one hand with ICE helping to kidnap people and snatch people off the street, again, using predictive AI technology to match people's tax file and social security and number plates in order to predict who might be, quote-unquote, an illegal on the streets. Having them also tracking staff and supermarket workers in Coles supermarkets here in Australia, I don't think many people are comfortable with that. And, of course, if people know about it, they can make a change by letting Coles know that they're not going to shop there, or that, you know, that they can change supermarkets.
7: And
20: we have the power to make those decisions.
7: Those cameras at the self-serve checkouts are part of this as well. And I always enjoy when I go to the supermarket, because I think AI is actually about artificial intimidation or indoctrination. But I love when I go to the supermarket with those self-serve checkouts, I put my hat over the camera and it sets an alarm off,
20: mm-hmm.
7: right? And they'll come and say, oh, you know, you've agreed, you know, to be videoed. Yep. And I said, yeah, but I haven't actually agreed with who you're going to share it with. And they just look at you like, yep. you know. But the reality is, this Palantir is an organisation that exists purely and simply to gather information about us and to use that information to get outcomes for organisations of which we may not support the goals of those organisations.
6: John, just give us a bit of background about Peter Thiel as well, because I think that's an important context, because Palantir is not a household name in the same way that SpaceX or Apple or Microsoft is, but it's a very, very large organisation, and Peter Thiel, who is the founder and owner, is best buddies with Elon Musk, isn't he?
7: Yeah.
20: Best buddies with Elon Musk. Yes, they founded PayPal together. They're part of the PayPal mafia, as it's sometimes called. Very strong backer of Donald Trump during the first Trump run for presidency. Peter Thiel is a character that should be a household name. He's the things that he's saying put him at odds with the idea of democracy. You know, he's quoted as saying he doesn't think freedom and democracy are compatible. These are closet fascists, even if they're not branded as, you know, officially in according to that term. These are people who don't like the power being distributed so widely. They're very much part of the elite billionaire and now trillionaire class. And as far as I'm concerned, they need to be stopped while we still can. I think we're past the point where we can just deal with these people as like, oh, look, they're just very rich. These people have some very dangerous ideas. They're starting to expound those ideas publicly to the point that we can assume they're no longer afraid of saying things that are essentially antithetical to the concept of democracy. And I think we need to be very alarmed. And I'm not a panic merchant. I'm not a conspiracy theorist. But I think we need to, this is very much the tone that we try to strike in our latest Honest Government ad, is now's the time to stop these people while we still can, because they're pulling away the structures that allow us to eventually rein in their power. And if we're not careful, we can end up in a very dystopian setting, such as the ones that we've been warned about in many films, from Blade Runner to Idiocracy and Back to the Future Part 2, and you name them. We've seen these stories being told, and we're now facing, unfortunately, we're on one of those timelines. So Peter Thiel, very, very dodgy character, and also Alex Karp, who's the CEO of Palantir. People can go, they don't need to hear me, they can go look it up. But also the CEO of Palantir UK, Louis Mosley, he is the grandson of Oswald Mosley, who's a very well-known Nazi sympathizer and anti-Semite, and he founded the Fascist Party in the UK. These are people with some very dodgy connections, and again, they're in cold supermarkets and elsewhere if we don't say no.
6: Just a quick question. You reeled off a whole bunch of movies there. Are we in a situation now, do you think, where life is imitating art? Or are the architects of our new IT infrastructure just looking at the old sci-fi movies as a way of learning how to predict the future?
20: I mean, it's a great question. It's a profound one. I personally think that sci-fi, and this is, you know, Ursula Le Guin talks about this a lot, sci-fi is humanity's way of imagining the future, and a lot of the sci-fi isn't just there for fun. Like, it's there as a stark warning. And the fact that we can imagine these things, that sci-fi writers looking into the future can imagine both dystopian and utopian futures, signals to us that this is what's within the reach of humanity's imagination. If it's within the reach of humanity's imagination, some people will strive to manifest those predictions or those prophecies. Not all of them will come true. You could say that, for example, you know, Orwell imagined 1984 being our future, but then you had Huxley imagining Brave New World. They were both dystopian, very different dystopian visions of the future. Yeah. And I think, you know, a lot of people think we've gone towards 1984, but actually we've headed into Brave New World without realizing it, in our instantly distracted. We're consuming soma. We're, you know, disempowered through too much information rather than than withholding information, which was Orwell's fear. So, you know, not all the prophecies are true, but they're all possible futures and timelines that we can take. And so, yeah, I think it's not so much imitating art, it's humanity warning itself, its future. Be careful of going down this path. And I think we need to listen to those warnings.
7: Next time you go to the supermarket, and particularly if it's a supermarket of a reddish colour, put your cap or your hat over the camera and see the reaction that it gets.
6: Thank you.
20: Even better, don't shop at the big supermarkets. You know, try and support your local grocers. If you can, grow your own food, support community gardens like Ceres and other places that are sprouting up along the Merri Creek. You know, that's the solution, yeah, and community.
6: Thank you for shining a light on these issues with the Honest Government ads, Giordano. Just what's on the horizon? What's coming up next? Can you give us a little sneaky peek?
20: And unfortunately, there's a never-ending supply. There's a lot of interest at the moment. We want to cover AI data centers. That looks like a really big. Mm. It's very closely associated with Palantir. It's the same kind of mob. But we're really focusing a lot on climate, environment. Like, these are the topics that we keep trying to shine a light on. It's becoming hard because cost of living is a big pressure now, but we need to remember that we're in a climate crisis and we can't just stop talking about that. In our videos, we're going to keep doing that. We've covered the fracking up in the Kimberley and the Alcoa's destruction of the Northern Jarrah Forest. And we're constantly trying to support people who are on the front lines, especially Indigenous people who are fighting. You know, shout out to people at the Aboriginal Embassy, Camp Sovereignty here in Melbourne, the Gomeroi mob up in fighting to defend the Pilliga against Santos, Raylene Cooper up on Murujuga fighting off, trying to protect the rock out there from Woodside. There's a lot happening, and we just try to lend a hand by shining a spotlight where we think it needs to be, where we need more light.
6: Thank you for doing that. The ads are very funny. Keep going the good work. And thanks for joining us on Saturday Magazine. Well, I'm sure we'll talk to you again. Take care. Have a lovely weekend.
20: Lots of love to all of you. Cheers.
7: Thank you. Giordano Nanni from
6: Juice Media.
7: 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Now, on Saturday Magazine with Macca and Paul, coming up, we've got a real treat for you. Something you're probably not expecting.
6: Are we going to take a short break first?
7: Yeah. Bernadette Ray from the Glen Ray Dancers is joining us, and Campbell Wilson, who is the pipe major of the City of Melbourne Highland Pipe Band. So sit down, put your feet up. We'll have a quick chat with Bernadette and Campbell first, and then you're going to get some bagpipes. Stay with us.
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7: You are on Saturday Magazine, Joy 94.9. Macca and Paul, welcome Bernadette Ray and Camber Wilson. And I want to ask, what is the Melbourne Tartan Festival?
2: So the Marlborough Tartan Festival is a month-long extravaganza of Scottish gatherings and lots of different events that celebrate Scotland and who we are and what we do.
7: Fantastic. So this weekend is big, isn't it?
2: It is. It is. Tomorrow is a massive day for us. We start the day at the Treasury, old Treasury buildings, where you'll see some Scottish dancers, and then there'll be some pipers up in the balconies of the old building. And then at about 2 o'clock, a parade down Collins Street to the Western Hotel. And if we finish up in the new town square with a massive gathering of Australian ladies pipers and then all of the pipe bands as well.
6: And what's the history to this festival? When did it start and how long has it been going on for?
2: So it started with a group of people who were part of the Melbourne Tartan Festival, Victorian Scottish Heritage Cultural Foundation, and the Scots of Victoria Coordinating Group, who came together to try and bring all of the Scottish different groups together, the dancers, the pipers, you know, all the animals, you know, the Scotty dogs, the Highland cattle, all of that, so that we actually could organise events where everybody was representative rather than having lots and lots of different groups doing single things. So it's much better to be together.
6: Great idea.
7: Isn't it?
6: You could have gone there. You would have might have seen some of your old relatives.
7: I'm Irish.
6: Are you?
7: Yeah.
6: I thought you were Scottish.
7: No.
6: Mac has got a kilt. He just didn't forget to put it on today.
7: I did. So the City of Melbourne have said that the event, it's running roughly 11:30 to 3:30 on Sunday, that's correct?
2: That's correct, yeah.
7: And it's free?
2: It is absolutely
7: free.
2: Oh,
7: we like free.
2: We love free.
7: This is actually something that is free. So so are you ready? When would you like to start? But I want to ask you
3: Campbell,
6: welcome to the studio.
7: Yeah, welcome
3: to
7: the studio.
3: Thank you very much. Thanks for having me again.
7: What to you is about, you know, playing the bagpipes. Clearly, you know, it's something very, very Scottish, but it's pretty difficult, isn't it? It's
3: absolutely, yeah. Bagpipes is one of the most physically demanding instruments that you can play. It's highly aerobic. It's actually really good for people with asthma and other lung conditions because it really helps strengthen the lungs, because it's a lot of really continuous sort of deep breathing.
7: So instead of going to the gym, you just play. You could do that, John. How would you be on the bagpipes?
6: he doesn't have a mic.
7: He hasn't got enough lungs.
3: But yeah, you combine that with the skill of trying to keep the pressure in the bag absolutely constant, which you do when you need to take a breath. You squeeze the bag to keep the pressure at its absolutely constant, and then you fill the bag up with your next breath, and that cycle's one of the key skills that you need to master.
7: Okay.
3: With marching and along with all the memorising.
6: Multitasking.
3: It is very much a multitasking instrument.
6: Bloody nightmare. Now, there was a big thing at Fed Square a short while ago, if my memory serves me right.
3: It was back in November.
6: But is it only November? It seems like longer, but only November. And that was a big piping event. Just tell us about that then.
3: So that was with the 50th anniversary of ACDC's Long Way to the Top and the filming. Right. And we're part of the world record attempt to have the biggest group of pipers play at the same time, the same tune. And we rocked it. 374 pipers playing Long Way to the Top.
6: So you're in the Guinness Book of Records.
3: We're in the Guinness Book of Records.
6: Congratulations. I am too, actually. 2011 edition. I didn't tell you that.
7: Well, what were you in there?
6: World's Biggest Sandwich.
7: Oh, okay.
6: There you go.
7: The reason
6: I was talking about the Guinness Book of Records is you're going to try and break another record this weekend as well.
2: Absolutely. So tomorrow we've got a celebration of the Australian Ladies Pipe Band, which was started in 1923, roughly 1925, and they travelled the world in 25 to 27. And so tomorrow is a celebration of that, and we're bringing together as many female pipers and drummers as possible. So we're hoping to have about 120 just female players to break the Guinness World of Record for that. So I'll be drumming and we'll see how we go.
3: A little bit of extra back history with that as well is that the Melbourne Ladies Pipe Band was the first female pipe band in the world. Right at the time when a lot of the equal rights was happening, and pipe bands was a very male-dominated, completely male-dominated area, which seems bizarre for music, but they didn't let females in pipe bands, so they went and started their own. And
6: fantastic.
3: We had the very first year.
6: Campbell, do you want to get yourself ready?
7: I've got one question before that is bagpipes often I see they're part of military pageantry.
3: Yes.
7: So and in the military in countries where I wouldn't have thought there was a bagpipe history. So what is the military history of bagpipes?
3: I think the look, I'm not entirely sure, but what I do know is that the Scots, as part of the British Army, went all around the world, and they formed part of different armies and different forces, and that sort of spread spread that way. And obviously, throughout the Commonwealth, there are pipe bands in all the armies. So the Australian Army, the New Zealand Army, I even believe the Indian Army has.
7: And there's, and I can't think which country it was in the Middle East that there was a military parade and there were bagpipes, and I'm like,
6: how see, you can't keep a good thing down.
7: How does that? No, well, of course not, because it's, you know, it is. It's about the sound, but it's about theatre and it's about the history, and it's about coordination.
3: And it's a pageantry, and pageantry, again, if you want to get a whole heap of personnel from one place to another and marching along is a great way to do it.
6: I can just imagine, you know, can you imagine like a couple of hundred years ago, you going into battle and you've got the bagpipes playing behind you. But you would give you like an energy and a real like fight to go on.
3: It was designed to inspire terror and fear in the enemy.
6: There you go. Now, are we going to inspire terror and fear in our listeners?
7: I think it might be. Would you like 30 seconds to get ready?
3: Yes, please. I'll give them a very quick tune and then...
7: All right. We'll get John to just give us a quick 30-second break so Campbell can gear up. Stay with us.
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6: This is a very special treat for you this morning. Tomorrow we have got the Melbourne Tartan Festival here taking place in the CBD. And a little treat, we have got Campbell Wilson here live in the studio playing Scotland the Great on the bagpipes.

0: Wow. Woo, that was amazing. Oh, wow. Absolutely amazing, Campbell. Just give us a quick rundown. What were you doing with your fingers there? Because the bit down the bottom is where you've got the bits that actually allow the music to come out.
1: Yeah, that's right. The pipes are actually sort of four instruments in one. The bit down the bottom where you play, it's kind of like the recorder or those kind of things, very different fingering, and that's where you play the melody. And then the three sticks at the back are two tenor drones and a bass drone, which have got their own individual reeds, and so you're effectively playing four instruments at once and trying to keep the air supply up to all of them for very long periods of time.
0: Thank you. It sounded amazing. Mac has got a little tear in his eye. He was actually tapping your toe there under the desk. Did you see that?
2: Very disturbing.
0: Just before we go again, Bernadette, just give us a quick rundown again. If people want to come and get involved tomorrow and want to see it, what time are you starting again? Where's the best place to congregate?
3: So if you want to be watching some of the dancing early, then it's about 11:30 on the steps of the Old Treasury building.

from the Glenray Dancers, and Campbell Wilson, who was playing the amazing pipes there, who is the Pipe Major City of Melbourne Highland Band. Thank you so much. Thanks. Have a great day tomorrow. We're going to come back and finish off the show in just a second.

0: Thank you for bearing with us there. We had quite an action-packed studio there. Wasn't that amazing?
1: It is, and it's such a complex... I wouldn't even call it an instrument. It's such a complex thing, the bagpipes. You know, steeped in history, but hugely complex to work and to operate. A very clearly distinctive sound.
0: Four instruments in one count.
1: But I didn't actually realise how much physical effort is involved.
0: I know, his arm was flapping like a chicken.
1: I know.
0: Let's thank all of the guests on the show, Macca, from the top. We had Josh Burns on first thing this morning, talking about the work that he was doing on the Anti-Semitism Royal Commission and social cohesion. Bruce Wolpe, senior fellow from the US Study Center, all the way from Colorado. He's going to be there for the next couple of weeks. And then you had a conversation with John Wintle, president and chair of Joy Media. Second hour.
1: And second hour, Daniel Powell, First Nations How-To Coordinator at La Trobe Union. That's about Rainbow Tick and other associated activities. Then Sally Tindall, spokesperson from Canstar, but telling you how to make some savings in your life. And particularly this morning, we concentrated a little bit on electricity. But have a look at their work. I think you'll find it interesting and hopefully save you some money. Giordano Nanni, founder of The Juice Media and the Honest Government Ads series. They've done one recently on Palantir. I think if you have a look at that...
0: Google Palantir if you don't know who they are.
1: You might be a bit surprised.
0: You should.
1: And we had Bernadette Ray from the Glen Ray Dancers and Camber Wilson, who is the pipe major of the City of Melbourne Highland Pipe Band. So thank you, Kenny. Kenny, of course, being a Scot... He was pretty excited about
0: it. He's only come in to see the bagpipes this morning.
1: Yeah.
0: Did that fill your cup up, Kenny, this morning? It did. Yeah, that's good to know.
1: Just imagine it probably even would excite Nicola Sturgeon.
0: Thank you, Kenny, for all the great work. Thank you, Agnes. Thank you, John, for panelling this morning. Thank you to our podcaster, James. Macca, thank you for another entertaining show.
1: And Ben on the front desk.
0: And Ben on the front desk as well. Have a lovely weekend. Whatever you're doing, be safe, be kind, and be the reason someone smiles this weekend. We'll see you same time, same place. Next Saturday morning, 10 o'clock. Bye.
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3: National Radio News.
4: Hello, I'm David Cameron. Parts of Sydney's CBD have been closed off due to a protest by the Palestine Action Group. Demonstrators gathered outside Town Hall as the New South Wales Labor Party hosts its annual conference. Pop superstar Taylor Swift and the American football player Travis Kelce have married in a massive ceremony at Madison Square Garden in New York. Streets in central Manhattan were temporarily closed to traffic, while excited fans gathered nearby, braving a sweltering heatwave. The BBC's Nada Tawfiq is there.
5: Confirmation of the marriage came hours after around 1,000 guests gathered at the Madison Square Garden Arena, including Ed Sheeran and Hugh Grant. Taylor Swift's publicist revealed that the ceremony was officiated by the comedian Adam Sandler, who's a friend of the couple. They did not have bridesmaids or groomsmen. Instead, the pop star's brother, Austin Swift, served as Taylor's man of honor, and Travis Kelce's brother, Jason, was his best man. The pair chose Christian Dior to design their outfits, marking the first time the fashion house has created a couture wedding dress for a world-renowned celebrity. The wedding celebrations are expected to last well into the early morning here in New York.
4: Some of Australia's land carers will be recognised for making a lasting difference to communities and the environment. Landcare Australia is reminding communities nominations for its 2026 State and Territory Awards will close at the end of this month. CEO Dr. Shane Norrish says these workers include farmers, volunteers and teachers.
6: We need to recognise

0: recognize that Landcare operates across a whole range of different environmental settings across different landscapes. It's not just Landcare groups, but it also is important to recognize the role of coast care groups, bush care groups, and of course, traditional owners and First Nations groups are also eligible to apply for this and obtain some recognition for the great work that they do.
1: Poland's Prime Minister has warned that the coming months could prove critical for his country in the face of threats from Russia. Donald Tusk was responding to media reports that Moscow was planning an armed provocation in Poland to test the resolve of Ukraine's NATO allies. Mr. Tusk says the danger could not be underestimated.
2: Poland is preparing very intensively for various scenarios. I have no intention of scaring anyone, but the coming months, not least because of the somewhat changing nature of the war in Ukraine, could prove truly critical. These concerns are particularly palpable in the Baltic states. Let us not be afraid. We are preparing for various situations, but we must not underestimate the threat.
1: Translation by the BBC. Tonight's Super Netball Grand Final at the John Cain Arena in Melbourne sees the Melbourne Vixens play the Adelaide Thunderbirds. The Vixens are looking to secure a back-to-back title, while the Thunderbirds finished on top of the table to land their third Grand Final spot in 4 years. Adelaide co-captain Shamira Stirling-Humphrey says she doesn't think Melbourne will have too much of a home advantage.
3: We've played here numerous times, so yeah, we're going to treat it like home, and we have over 2,500 of our members that we know are coming over here to watch, so that won't be an issue for us.
1: And Australia is out of the FIFA World Cup, losing to Egypt in a penalty shootout. The match was tied at 1-1 after extra time, but the Socceroos lost the shootout 4-2. Argentina have survived a scare, defeating Cabo Verde 3-2 in extra time.
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6: Ah, lovely to be with you on this great Saturday. We've just passed the official halfway point of the year. The halfway point, if you do count the days correctly, is the 2nd of July. So it's great to be with you. And I thought today, you know, it's halfway through the year. If you haven't been on a holiday yet or done any travel yet this year, then this is the time to get started on some making some plans for that. So I'll tell you about the topic in a second, but thanks. I wanted to do a big thank you to Ben for joining me in the studio last week and talking all things aviation. We did have a great chat about airlines, airports, all of that. It was fantastic. And any of those frequent flyers out there, you got a chance to really obsess over some of the chats and salivate over some of the airline stories. So thanks again, Ben, for being part of the show. And thank you to Cam for pushing the buttons last week and for Hannah, my podcaster, for joining us last week as well. It was great to have everyone here in the studio, but it's just little old me today. So I'm going to take you through all the travel stuff. And it is a chilly day here in Melbourne. And you know, when the weather gets cold, my head always just goes to travel plans straight away. What beach could I go to? What warm place could I go to? This time of the year, everyone's putting their social media pics up of them in Europe and them in, you know, the North America, North American summer, European summer. Oh, excuse me. Excuse us. Sorry, we're here stuck in the cold. Oopsies. But there is always a plan in place. If you don't have one, we're going to help you find one today. And one thing I've learned over the years is that there are regular questions about travel that people ask me more than others. So that's exactly what today's show is all about. It's basically the FAQs episode, and it's going to be mainly centered around the types of holidays people want and, more broadly, classic holiday destinations. So I'm going to cover a little bit about Japan. I'm going to talk about South America. I'm going to talk about Europe. Sort of as general umbrella topics, I guess. And then also a little bit about beachy, relaxy holidays. People always ask me this, like, I want a beachy, relaxy holiday. Where should I go, Steve? And I'm going to tell you a bit about that. So that's some of the things we're going to talk about today. So where should we start? I think Japan's a great place to start. to talk all things Japanese because I love Japan. I was there earlier this year in March. I forgot when I was there. I was there in March this year. And it just, it really is a place that continues to deliver in spades in terms of a great place to go. And it's now become one of the most popular destinations for Australians to travel to. I think it is number one. I should have checked that stat before I came on air. But it is definitely up there with the most popular places to go. I think maybe Bali is technically higher in sheer numbers of people, but certainly the growth to travel to Japan has been absolutely huge over the last few years and even in the last sort of 5 to 10 years as well. So Japan is, yeah, I always get asked about it. People say to me, how long do I need there? What should I do there? Where should I go? And I tend to have classic answers for all of these questions. So that's what I'll be going through today. Now, how long should you spend in Japan? I should preface this episode by saying that there's never a single right way to travel. There's some people have like to move around every few days. Some people like to tick countries off a list, while others are quite happy to spend multiple weeks in one city getting to know it properly. So the recommendations I'm giving today are simply based on my own travels and the people that ask me these questions regularly. So you might be very different. You might have all the time in the world. You might be retired or you might be a student. I'm not sure. But whatever end of the spectrum you're on, will get some tips. You'll find some tips useful. But yeah, you do it your own way. Always do it your own way and take everything, all this advice, with a grain of salt. It's general advice, warning only, I would say, as my good friend Jem would say. And that's about financial advice. But this is travel advice. So Japan, the question is always, how long do I need there? And my simple advice is 10 days to 2 weeks is a great amount of time for a first visit. Now, one of the great things about Japan is it's on the same time zone as a lot of Australia, not all of Australia, but it's only an hour off the eastern seaboard. So you don't get jet lagged, really, unless you've done an overnight flight, but you're not going to be falling asleep at 2 in the afternoon, unless that's something you usually do here. I often have a little afternoon siesta. But yeah, you're not going to be falling asleep. So it just makes it easy to do in that short amount of time. Whereas, say, going to Europe, which I'll talk about in a little bit, you generally don't tend to go to Europe for only 10 days. But Japan, super doable, super, super doable. So yeah, 10 days to 2 weeks is really, really good. And look, Japan tends to be all about the cities, and people love the cities. People love Tokyo, people love Osaka, people love Kyoto, people love Hiroshima. Now, on my recent visit, I made an effort to get outside of the city, and boy, was I rewarded. I took myself from Osaka to a little onsen village. And if you're unfamiliar with onsens, they are the hot springs that come from the mountains and all that volcanic activity that tends to exist under places like Japan, given its geographic location across a couple of plates, tectonic plates, if we're getting technical. And so the onsens are just a really popular thing to do with Japanese locals. And so I went to a little onsen village and spent a couple of nights there, and you could jump around to all the onsens, and it was just beautiful and so relaxing and just a perfect way to spend a couple of days away from all the chaos of Osaka, which is where I was coming from, and I was heading to Tokyo, to the point that when I got to Tokyo, I was completely zenned and just wanted to nap all afternoon, basically. So I was glad I'd already been to Tokyo before, because otherwise I would have missed out on seeing a few things. But in general, yeah, like I said, it's such a great experience to get outside of the cities in Japan. So I really recommend a onsen village. The one I went to is called Kinosaki Onsen, and it's a little town. And it's probably only maybe 10 to 20,000 people live there, I would say. So think a small regional town in Australia, and you can onsen hop to about 7 public onsens, and it's just is wonderful. So highly recommend that as a side thing. But aside from that, obviously Tokyo, it could keep you occupied for weeks, to be honest. All the neighbourhoods have their own style. You've got the bright lights of Shinjuku, the fashion scene in Harajuku, all the food and nightlife around Shibuya, and the public transport is like nothing you'll find anywhere else in the world. It is incredible. So, so awesome. Going through Shinjuku Station is the busiest station in the world, and they have about 1 million people passing through there every day. It is just chaos, and there's like 50 exits, and there's people everywhere all day, all night. It is chaos, but I absolutely love it. And I like, if you want a full city metropolis experience, that is where you need to go. Further afield, of course, you've got Kyoto, which is more the traditional side of Japan. Temple, shrines, gardens, all the old streets. And it feels quite different from Tokyo, I would say. And then you've got Osaka, which is sort of Osaka and Tokyo are kind of like Melbourne, Sydney. There's that kind of rivalry. They do things a little bit differently. And Osaka's kind of more the food scene, sort of little laneways and bars and things like that, and which is sort of akin to Melbourne. And Tokyo is kind of your big landmarks, things like that. Just bigger and bolder and that sort of thing. So kind of akin to Sydney, I would say. So those are your sort of two differences. And then Kyoto sits very close to Osaka, so you can jump out there very quickly for a visit. So that is Japan. Now, the other thing I like to say about Japan is if you're planning to go to Japan, you obviously want to get around from city to city, Shinkansen, so the bullet train, super easy. You can book it last minute. You can book it when you're there. It's always going to be the same price. There's so many of them. It's just fantastic transport, very punctual. The train is the best way to get around Japan, hands down. Now, if you want to add something on, and this is what I say to people that are planning to go to that part of the world, say, have you thought about South Korea? Because Seoul is a fantastic city to go to. Busan is really cool as well. And you can just throw on like sort of 4 or 5 days over in South Korea and get to be able to compare the pair of Japan and South Korea. And there's so much to do in Seoul. It's a very safe place, really cool things to see and do. Now, from a queer perspective, both countries are a little bit conservative, a little bit on the conservative side, but both are also very safe for anyone that visits, I would say. So you might not you might get some looks if you were there and like holding hands with a same-sex partner. In terms of actual safety at night, if you're walking by yourself or just walking around, whatever you're doing, like you're generally going to have a lot of you're going to be generally safe there. So that is the good side of traveling to those places. And, yeah, I think if you're a solo traveler or traveling as a couple, you basically never have any issues. So that is my hot tip on Japan and Korea and one of the FAQs I get asked a lot of. I'm going to throw to a quick song, and this one's a favourite of mine. This one is Chains by Tina Arena. You are on Joy 94.9. This is Now Boarding.

0: You are listening to Now Boarding on Joy 94.9. Thank you, Tina Arena with Chains. Just a favourite song of mine from back in the day. Now, we're talking all things FAQs that people ask me all the time about travel and giving you some broader destination places and some ideas on what to do when you're there and how to get there and all of that. So I've talked about Japan and a little bit about South Korea, and I want to talk about South America next. So people ask me about South America, and people have this idea that you need to spend 6 months there. If you don't spend 6 months there, you haven't seen it, or 3 months there. There's sort of this minimum spend of time idea in people's heads that they think they need for South America. Now, I don't know why that's happened. I think because people have assumed, because it's like a bit of a backpacker's place, that they can't that they have to give lots of time for it. It's just what you do when you're maybe younger, and it's more for a younger person's trip. But let me tell you, that's all just false and wrong. It is a fantastic place. It's a big continent, yes, but it offers a lot of variety. There's, you know, 11 or so countries in South America itself, more if you go into Central America. And so it really does give you a lot of diversity there, a lot of queer-friendly places there. You know, marriage equality is accepted right across the continent, not completely, but in many countries it is. So it really is quite a good place for queer travellers. But obviously the question that people most often ask me about South America is whether it's safe or not. And pretty much I give the same answer to anyone as I would for any other place in the world. And as with anywhere, same in Europe and lots of parts of Asia, in North America, you always have to be aware of your surroundings and just know what's going on and understand the feel of the place and not be complacent at any given time. But you have millions of tourists that go to South America every year without any issues. So it's not like you're going to land and suddenly you're robbed. I'm sure that's happened for the occasional person, but it's not the norm. So you just have to go in with your normal safety, common sense things. And honestly, yeah, like when I've been there, I was in Rio once and I think I was there for the Olympics actually in 2016. And I saw an Australian traveller, and she had her gold necklace on and gold earrings on. And I just thought, why didn't you heed the advice? I'm sure she was fine. There was a lot of police around at that time, and it was a pretty good vibe. But like, that's just a classic. Just don't wear that kind of stuff, because people will literally yank it off your chest, from your neck, like if you've got a necklace on. So it's really simple stuff like that. Be mindful with your phone in crowded areas. So don't leave it on the table. Like, you've got to keep it in your pocket. Use zip pockets, things like that. Use reputable transport options, so Ubers, those sorts of things. And check the neighbourhoods you're staying in before booking accommodation, because there are safer neighbourhoods for sure, with like lots of fencing and lots of security and all that kind of stuff. So it's not that hard to make a good plan for this kind of thing. And yeah, you just have to be a little bit prepared. Argentina, Brazil, Peru, Uruguay, Colombia, Chile, they all get like hordes of tourists every year. So you're not going to have any issues finding the sort of tourist infrastructure that is needed to enjoy the continent in its best way. The second question I often get is, how do I actually get around South America? And because it's such a big continent, and this was my mistake, or my learning, I guess, after I went there the first time, was you really do have to plan how you're going to get around, and you have to book in advance for flights. You got to be really across that, because they do go up in price as you get closer. And flying really is the best way. There are cheap buses, but you need to have the time to get those cheap buses. So, for example, I think Buenos Aires to Iguazu Falls, it's like a one-hour flight, but or 1.5 hour flight, but it's like a 12-hour bus ride. So, you know, you can do either way, of course. Similar, like you can fly to Sydney from Melbourne, or get the bus from Sydney to Melbourne, and it'll be a huge difference in in timing, but one will be cheaper. So take your pick. If you got the time, do it. You'll see a bit more countryside if you want to do the bus. But yeah, major city travel is generally doable by air in South America. You just have to do a little research and, like I said, book in advance so you get the good deals. Now, my personal highlights in South America, I love Buenos Aires. It is a great queer-friendly place, lots of bars, fantastic food. It used to be really cheap, but I have heard in recent years it has become a little bit pricier, but it's still comparable to here or a little bit cheaper than here. But certainly you're going to get fantastic steaks and red wines and chimichurris and all those sorts of things. Mmm, yum. you're going to get all of that at a very reasonable price. And yeah, it's just a great, great place. It's got a sort of European feel to it. And so if you need that dose of Europe in the middle of our summer, so in December, January, February, you can do that and still get the warm weather there, because obviously it's in the south, it's in the southern hemisphere. So that is very helpful as well. And then I also love Machu Picchu in Peru. What a fantastic place to see. Again, Peru, you got to just be prepared, make sure you plan it properly. You got to fly into Lima, then maybe plane out to Cusco, and then you can either do your trek to Machu Picchu or you can get the train up there. There's lots of options, but you just have to be prepared and get the permits to do the hike if you want to do the hike well in advance. So that's my hot tip there for Machu Picchu. Rio, fantastic place. The beaches, oh, the scenery, the landmarks, it's so iconic, so beautiful. And the people, oh my goodness, if you want to see hot people, you are in for a treat in Rio. Believe me when I say that. Holy dooly. But again, you just got to know where to stay. And the main tourist areas, Copacabana, Ipanema, Leblon, they're all great to stay in, generally very safe. You shouldn't have too many problems there. But also in terms of people want to go up to the favelas, which is locally it's known as the communities. You got to be careful about that kind of thing. Just do your research on that. Check blogs, check what other people's experiences were before you throw yourself in. But South America, I think it's underrated in many ways, and people go, oh, it's too far, I'll go later in life, or I'll go when I've got lots of time, when I've got long service leave or something. No, just go when you've got even 2 to 3 weeks. Like it's actually enough time. You can do a corner of it. You could do Rio, São Paulo, Iguazu Falls, Buenos Aires in like 10 days to 2 weeks easily. It's not a problem. So, and you would get a fantastic experience. Believe me when I say that. So that's a snapshot about South America and some of the questions I often get asked, the FAQs. Going to have a quick break and we'll be back with more Now Boarding right after this.
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0: That's right. You're listening to Joy 94.9 and you're listening to Now Boarding. I'm your host, Stevie B. We are going through just some FAQs that I get regarding travel and broader destinations that I usually get asked about. I've talked about Japan and Korea so far, and I was just touching on South America before the break. And I just wanted to add in on with South America as well. I spoke about you can kind of go whatever amount of time you want and can get a great experience. But also there's a lot of different ways you can do things. And this is one hot tip I wanted to throw your way. If you're looking to go to Iguazu Falls, which, may I say, and has been recommended by a couple of guests that I've had on the show, that Iguazu Falls is one of the places you have to see in terms of traveling somewhere and seeing something before you die. Like, Iguazu Falls is just phenomenal, so I highly recommend it. There is a way within South America, if you're flying within a country, so domestically, it is a lot cheaper than flying into another country, and that is probably obvious, but they tend to slug on a lot of extra taxes and things like that. Now, with Iguazu Falls, the beauty is there's an airport on the Argentinian side and an airport on the Brazilian side. So you can fly into, say you're in Buenos Aires in Argentina, you can fly into the Iguazu Falls side airport on the Argentinian side, very cheap domestic fare, and then you can see that side of the falls and it's fantastic. And then you can cross the border, land crossing, so you can get a taxi literally across the border and go to the Brazilian side, so you get the upper part of the falls, which is just also incredible. And then you can fly out from the Brazilian side to São Paulo or Rio from there, and it will be another domestic flight, super cheap. That is my hot tip for you. You are welcome if you're planning that trip at all. So yeah, that's South America in a nutshell, a classic FAQ. Now, another FAQ classic is Europe. Now, I know you've probably seen all your friends are currently posting their hot holiday pics from Europe, the European summer. Yes, we are all jealous. If you're listening from Europe, well, I'm jealous of you. But it is the place to be at this time of year and gets very busy, as you probably know. And these are the sort of classic questions that I do get asked. So people are starting to plan their Europe trip, and they want to see 10 countries in 2 weeks. And can it be done? Absolutely, yes, it can be done. Should it be done like that? In my opinion, probably not. But because of the ease to move from country to country, it does make it very tempting to try and check out as many places as you can. And look, the first time I did a big Europe trip, I did kind of go around pretty quickly, but I found I got myself fairly exhausted after, what was it, about 4 weeks, and I just needed to stay in one place. So I bedded down in the Amalfi Coast, and it was delightful. But I ended up just, like, every day I'd go to the hostel front desk and I'd just say, oh, can I just book another night, please? And I think I did that 5 nights in a row because I'd just gone, yeah, too much, too fast, and, yeah, it was just a bit overwhelming. So obviously you can get around really easily in Europe. And this is another thing people ask me, is how best to get around. Train, airplane, bus, car, you've got all the options in the world. It really depends on where you're going. So the trains are great, and you can get those, I can't remember, they're like the European rail passes. They've always got a different name, and they've changed names a few times. It used to be Eurail, it might still be that. You can get those passes, and the first time I went, I got one of those passes, and then in hindsight, I realized I didn't need to, because that's great for moving around a lot, but for the majority of people, that actually would be better off just going to one place for, yeah, 5 or 6 days and just getting to know it a bit and relaxing and enjoying it and unwinding a bit. So that those train passes become a bit obsolete, because the idea of them is to kind of use them quite a bit. So you're better just getting individual one-way fares that you can book in advance now. And that's also a bit of a historic thing in that people that, like, backpackers, when I was backpacking Europe, it was, you know, it wasn't pre-internet. I was doing it while the internet was around, but you couldn't book things as easily on the internet back then, and train fares being one of them. Whereas now you can book them all on your phone, like, you've got it at your fingertips at all times. So it just makes it easier to do those point-to-point fares rather than getting those big, what are they called, multi-day fares and things like that. So that's my hot tip around that. Now, again, yes, train travel, great, can be really good, particularly with between cities that are sort of 4 or 5 hours apart, whereas a flight, to be honest, you, by the time you get to the airport, which is often like outside of the city, whereas the train station is usually in the center of the city, if you get to the airport, it's going to take you an hour to get there. Then you've got to go through security. You've got to get there 2 hours before. You've got to fly. You've got to wait for your bags at the other end. Like, it does take a long time. So if you can get a train and it's like I said, about a 4 to 6 hour trip, it's probably going to be better than flying. But then there's certain places where, yeah, like if you're going, say, Athens to London, you're not going to train right through Europe unless you want to stop at a few places on the way. But there's plenty of great flights. Now, with the flights, this is another thing that is a bit of an urban myth, I would say, and that is cheap flights. So budget airlines definitely exist in Europe, but to get those budget prices and to get them without getting stung with extra fees is actually a little bit hard, in my opinion. So take, for example, like you could try an EasyJet or Ryanair flight or something like that. The second that you want to take hand luggage on that's bigger than a handbag or a laptop bag, they will slug you with fees. If you want to check luggage in, which you probably will because you've travelled from Australia, so you want a bit of extra luggage and, you know, you've got to show off your summer outfit, so you've got to pack quite a few, right? So you want to definitely have checked luggage. And basically, some of those luggage fees are more expensive than the ticket itself. So that might charge, say, €20 from Rome to London, but they'll slug you like €40 in luggage fees. And so before you know it, that price goes up, and then the seat booking fee, and you don't want to get stuck in the middle, do you? So you want an aisle or a window, so you got to pay for that as well. And then, yeah, it does add up very quickly. So be really mindful of that if and when you are booking a trip to Europe. Now, what else did I have for you about Europe? Sorry, now I've just lost my... I got so carried away with the airline fees, I think because they annoy me so much, that's why. but no, certainly there's so many places in Europe you could go, and this is another thing that people always ask me, is like, oh, should I just go in Western Europe, or should I go to Eastern Europe, or should I go into Scandinavia? And you really can do it all in some ways. Like I said this just before, you don't necessarily want to do 10 countries in 2 weeks, but you could do, you know, a handful of days down in Spain and get that nice dry summer air, if it's European summer, that is. You might want to go in winter as well, which I do highly recommend, to be honest, because you get to see the place a little bit more authentically like it is, and not in the full swing of summer and tourists. And there's always less tourists in the winter as well, so it can be a little bit easier to get around and cheaper if you're looking for a bargain. But yeah, you could do a handful of days in Spain, you could do a handful of days in Scandinavia. You could fly up there to Sweden or something, Sweden or Norway, let's say, and then you could come back down to, say, Germany, and then you could go to Hungary and then maybe finish in Greece, as an example. And that could end up being, you know, a few weeks of travel, maybe 3 to 4 weeks, but you're getting to see different parts of Europe. So that is one way to do it. Or you can just plonk yourself in one corner of Europe. You could easily do 2 weeks just in Spain and Portugal, or easily 2 to 3 weeks in just Italy, or 2 to 3 weeks in just France. So there's so many ways to do it. The great thing about Europe is it does offer a lot of versatility on that front. And as queer travellers, it is really one of the better places to be, particularly Western Europe. Eastern Europe, a little bit more questionable, and certainly you do have to just know what you're doing. And I have spoken on this show before. You can check my old episodes about European travel and safety indexes and safety ratings. Big shout out to Malta and Spain that lead the most queer-friendly destinations in Europe list this year. And they're up there with, yes, Portugal and Germany and Netherlands. They're all up in that up in those upper echelons of queer-friendly places. So, yeah, you do have a lot of options there, and queer-friendly-wise, it is definitely a good place to go for the majority of places, but just be careful with those Eastern European locations and destinations. So that is my little summary on Europe. Oh, yes, don't I wish I was over there in the sun now, and it has been very hot there this year. Now, this is something actually I wanted to touch on as well, was the weather in Europe and the heat waves they get. So I do have some friends that are traveling there at the moment. They have reported back and they have said, look, it is actually quite hot. Now, I would say, like, particularly, and I'll count the UK as Europe for now, even though it's not technically not in Europe anymore, but in London as an example, it's not a city made for the heat. It's made to keep people warm in winter. And traditionally, they didn't used to have lots of hot summers. This year has been an exception. Now, their buses and things like that, they're just not made for summer heat. So they're not even air-conditioned. The trains aren't air-conditioned. So you're just copping it all the time from every front. And so you don't get the escape that you do here in Australia, where we have our public transports air-conditioned, all of our stores air-conditioned, our houses all have air-conditioning. Like, you're really good. You're really good. So even a high 20s in London, like, I kind of understand why they complain about it, because you're walking in the heat. Sure, it can be nice, but then you're getting on the bus, so you're hot from walking, or you're getting on the train, you're hot from walking, and you just want to cool off for that 5 to 10 minute bus trip or whatever it is, 20 minute bus trip, but you don't get to, and you're slammed in with other people who are all hot and sweaty as well, and it just gets a little bit bothersome. So that is that. Now, if you go to Southern Europe, though, they're a little bit more prepared. Their infrastructure is better made for the heat, but there's a lot of places where the existing infrastructure, so those cobblestone streets and those big stone buildings, they absorb so much of the heat. So Rome on a hot day, oh my gosh, it's hot. It's hot, hot, hot. And some of these cities also, Paris, Rome, Madrid, they're not by the sea, so you don't get that sea breeze at all, or that respite from the heat as a result of that sea breeze or anything like that, or nature. So it just really can pile up. So if you do hear about people complaining about the heat in Europe, do feel a little bit sorry for them is what I would say. Anyways, I'm going to take a quick break here on Now Boarding. I'll be back right after these community announcements. You're on Joy 94.9.
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0: You are listening to Now Boarding on Joy 94.9. I'm your host, Stevie B, and I've been taking you through just some of the FAQs I get travel-wise. So we've talked about Europe just before the break, talked about South America earlier in the show, and Japan and Korea. So these are destinations that I always get asked about, and it's always the same questions, which I have hopefully answered today with, you know, really good precision, of course. But the other question I wanted to cover was, people always ask me, they always come up to me and they go, Steve, I really feel like a beach holiday. I need to get away and just relax at a resort, by a beach, by a pool, blah, blah, blah, blah, blah, blah, blah. They need to get away from the chaos of the city, right? So I get asked this all the time, and there's so many places you can go. And the first thing I always say is, look, in Australia, we really do have the best beaches by, like, far and away, the best beaches in the world. There's obviously beautiful beaches elsewhere, and I have roots to a Caribbean country, Barbados, which has stunning beaches as well. They are absolutely gorgeous. So I'm not saying that there's no other great beaches in the world outside Australia, but we do have really good beaches. So if you do want a beach holiday, you usually can find it here in Australia at any time of year. For example, now, if you are down in Melbourne at the moment and you're looking for a beach escape, you could go up to Darwin, you could go to far north Queensland, you could go to Broome, all those places offer really great beaches. The Whitsunday is spoilt for choice. You don't have to go to some of the other places I'm about to mention to get a beach holiday in. So always think about that. And because beach culture overseas compared to Australia, I find is very different. And as a general rule, the beaches in Australia really are for the people. Anywhere overseas, there's a commercialization to a lot of beaches overseas, the vast majority, I would say. So you're either going to get people trying to sell you stuff on a beach or resorts that take over the beach and privatize them so you don't have access. You can't just keep walking along the beach and the sand and see where you end up. It's like, no, there's actually fences and security there and all of that kind of thing. So no problem if you're staying at that resort, but or that owns that part of the beach now. But yeah, it just doesn't seem as liberating as the beaches are here. But that being said, like I said, this is often a question I get asked. And if you're talking overseas, the ones that I think of, it's generally you're going to be talking Thailand, Bali, Vietnam, Philippines, then South Pacific. So you got Fiji, Vanuatu, New Caledonia. Hawaii comes up a little bit. And then if you want to go a bit further abroad, there's snippets of Europe, so Greek islands, Spain, Portugal, and then the Caribbean as well, Mexico and Central America, I'd say. Brazil sometimes gets asked about as well, and they do have great beaches too, as I was speaking about South America earlier. But I want to talk about the classic ones. So Thailand, what a great place. Super queer friendly. I want to start with that. When I've talked about Thailand on this show before and Bangkok as a destination, it really is super queer friendly, and you can really feel comfortable there as a queer couple or as a queer traveler. The Thai people are really, really lovely and very welcoming, very authentic. The food is fantastic. Oh, my goodness. Oh, that's why I always tell people go to Thailand, because the food's so good, so yummy. Yes, yes, yes, yes, yes. but, yeah, it really is a welcoming place for queer travelers. So, and I get a lot of queer visitors throughout the year, so a great place to go. There's, you can do all sorts of things there. There's a nightlife scene if you want it, but if you want to just relax by the beach, by the pool, you've got that. In terms of affordability, it's very affordable. You get a lot of bang for your buck in Thailand. So, yeah, you're not going to stuff up by taking a beach holiday in Thailand. The one thing I would be careful of is certain destinations within Thailand. So Phuket, for example, is a wider, you can get a range of places there within Phuket itself. And so you just need to really do research on exactly what you're wanting. If you're wanting that resort relaxy style, but you don't want the chaos, don't go to, say, Patong Beach as an example. Now, Patong, to me, is a little bit of a seedier place. There's a lot of life there. If you want to have sort of a party and relaxed time, you probably could do that there. But, it's definitely got a seedier side as well. So you might look at Koh Samui instead, which is maybe a little bit more refined, shall we say. There's plenty of options. But overall, a great place with lots of options to pick from in terms of beaches. Bali. I want to talk about Bali because it is super easy to get to. It has just a range of things for everyone to do. You can do it on any kind of budget. If whatever you've got, you want luxury, you can do it. If you want cheap and cheerful, you can do it. If you're traveling with family or with kids, you can do it. If you're traveling with your partner or single, whatever it is, it really does offer a lot of versatility, which I love that about Bali. And you do have some great resorts there. So it really is a great place to go. I can't speak about it highly enough. The only thing is, the queer scene there isn't huge. So whilst you get and come across a huge diversity of people because it does attract such an international crowd. It really doesn't have any central focus around queer travellers. There's a couple of spots there that you can find if you do your research that you can check out and mingle with other queer travellers. But, yeah, it's not a big queer scene. So it's not like Thailand, which has like specific queer-friendly places that are made for us and welcome us with open arms. In Bali, you can't be and have the same kind of experience that you can in Thailand. So that's my hot tips on those two. That's as far as Southeast Asia goes. Personally, I haven't done Vietnamese beaches yet, but I do know a lot of people are going to those to Vietnam for that kind of experience. So that is another option for you. Hawaii is one that is really good and is actually quite queer friendly, being, I guess, a more relaxed, it's a blue state in the US, I guess you could say. So it's a little bit more progressive than some other parts of the US. So you can definitely find like queer friendly places there. And on the main island, Oahu in Honolulu, you can find queer venues and that kind of thing and drag shows, all that. So it offers a lot. My only issue at the moment with Hawaii is that it's very expensive. And if you've got the money, go for it. But it is a great place and it does actually offer a lot of cool stuff. And the food's really good. It's a great influence from Asia. So you get a lot of Japanese and Korean influence, particularly on the food, and oh yeah, yum. And the beaches are really good there as well. So if you're into surf culture, you'll love it. Can't go wrong. And there's just like really nice, beautiful resorts there. But like I said, you got to have the money. So make sure you've got that. then there's one other one I wanted to mention, which was Mexico. So Puerto Vallarta in Mexico. Very popular destination for the queer community, and you get a lot of people traveling there from that live in, say, California and the west coast of the US, actually from right across the US, but particularly from the west coast of the US. And so you get that real queer community vibe, and there's the Zona Romantica there, which is packed with queer-friendly restaurants, hotels, bars, beaches. It's an all-in for us queer travellers. So, yeah, you get all the best parts of everything there. The beach, great food, great nightlife. It has had some safety concerns earlier this year, but I believe that that's all kind of sorted out. And as a general, it hasn't been bad. That was just a bit of a one-off that got a lot of publicity. But other than that, as far as Mexico goes, it is very safe, and my travels in Mexico, I didn't have any problems either and found everybody very welcoming. I think it's one of those things, just don't go where they say you shouldn't go, is the short version of that. So, yeah, keep that in mind. But hopefully that's given you a range of beach destinations that you can try out and go and relax and get warm and sun yourself like a lizard or a snake if you're a bit more devilish. But yes, there's always a great beach destination out there. I've spoken on the show before about the Philippines. I had my good friend Shani in to talk about her honeymoon with her wife in the Philippines, her wife being Filipino, and they had a really good time there. And but it was one of those things, as a queer couple, they had no problems, but you just had to know and sort of respect that you might not want to be too in the face of the local workers and the local population, I guess. That was the advice given. You can listen to that episode on the podcast list on the via the Joy website and joy.org.au. /now boarding. If you do want to tap into the old episodes and podcasts of this show, you definitely can do that. I'm going to wrap up the show now. Thank you for tuning in. I hope you got some good information out of some of my FAQs that get asked of me regularly. If you've got a beach holiday coming up, I know you're sorted now, so that's good. You've been thinking and dreaming about one, I definitely know you're sorted. So I'll see you on the plane to Thailand. And if you've got a trip that you're thinking about to Europe or South America or Japan, Korea, they were the other places I mentioned today. Hopefully some of the advice and tips have helped you. I'm going to have a guest on next week that I'm very much looking forward to. I believe it's going to be all about traveling as a single person, as a single female, actually. That's going to be one of the hot topics next week, and also working and living overseas as an Australian. So, yeah, we're going to delve into that a little bit next week. But as always, like I said before, you can jump on the Joy website and check out the podcast of old episodes. And yeah, there's plenty of travel advice and hot tips there for you to make your travel plans with. I am going to leave you to it. It has been wonderful joining you today to talk all things travel. Have a wonderful rest of your Saturday. Stay warm if you're in the cold weather, and if you're tuning in from somewhere where it is warm, damn you. Stick around. So Basically with Poppy is up next. Hope you have a wonderful day. You've been listening to Now Boarding with Stephen Bishop.
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0: Welcome to So Basically, a youth music program where all genres, styles, and eras of music are celebrated. It's a program full of good times, great insights, and a curated playlist that is far from so basic.
1: Welcome to So Basically, probably the only show you will hear Chapel Run and Aphex Twin played back to back. My name is Poppy and I specialise in showcasing some of the hottest artists around and creating a genre diverse playlist for your enjoyment each week. Thank you for joining me for another Saturday of music that is far from so basic. And today is a very special episode. It is kind of like one of those episodes that I love to do whenever I have an interview, because I kind of just like the artist, whoever I'm interviewing, I just like to, you know, showcase a few of their best songs. And in today's case, I'm going to be playing the bit of the discography of the incredible, talented singer Daya. It's pretty bad that I don't even know how to pronounce her name when I literally interviewed her and spoke to her. But she's got an incredible discography, quite versatile at some parts as well. And she released a album in last year. And if you catch the end of today's episode, you will catch the interview that I did with her, which I am very, very proud of. And she gave such well thought out answers and we had a really nice conversation about it. But in the meantime, before we get to that bit, I'm going to be opening up the show with a song that is very nostalgic to me, to be honest with you. Like, I adore it. And it is called I Wanna Know. And it is featuring Daya. The main artist is RL Grime, but the Daya sings in this song. But basically, I need to stop. Every time I hear that word, I just like, it's like a siren to me. But this was actually one of the first songs I ever bought on iTunes. And I actually, if you wait, I do bring that up in the interview. But yeah, I'm just really excited to be playing her incredible discography. And I hope that you'll stick around to hear the interview at the end. But in the meantime, like I said, this is I Wanna Know. You are listening to So Basically on Joy 94.9.

0: 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No, you're not listening to a JB Hi-Fi ad or a rerun of Wheel of Fortune. 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

0: This has been so basically with me, Poppy, and we have gotten to the very exciting part of today's episode where I chat to the wonderful Daya. I hope that you enjoyed the music selections in this one, and I hope, you know, if you've never really heard of her before, then you kind of, you know, familiarizing yourself a little bit. But thank you so much, as always, for tuning in to So Basically, and thank you so much for supporting the show, because with your support, I'm able to do super cool things like this. So here's a moment we've all been waiting for. Thank you for listening again. This has been So Basically with me, Poppy. Tune in next Saturday for another week of music that is far from so basic.
1: You're listening to So Basically on Joy.
2: This is really exciting. I feel like this is very much like a full circle moment almost, because like when I was about, I reckon like 10, one of the first ever songs that I bought on iTunes was, funnily enough, your song with RL Grime. I'm very excited to be doing this today.
3: Thanks. That means a lot. I love that song so much.
2: Right? I mean, I feel like it's kind of underrated. I feel like the Chainsmokers, like obviously that one like is such a moment, but I feel like that one's quite an underrated one.
3: Yeah, I feel like most people don't bring that one up right away. So that's very cool. You had good taste as a 10-year-old.
2: Oh, I don't even know what I was on, but that was definitely one that I had on frequent rotation. So.
3: Oh, thanks.
2: Well, what music did you kind of listen to growing up? Do you reckon it kind of impacted the music that you made today?
3: Yeah, I think so. I listened to like a bunch of different things. My dad was really into like 80s pop music, and so I listened to a lot of The Cure and The Smiths, and then like he also loved Coldplay, so that was like they were like my first concert. And then yeah, on the other hand, like my mom loved Alanis Morissette and like Tori Amos and some of those like more soulful female songwriters. And so yeah, I feel like it was a good blend, and I do feel like it impacts the way that I approach music. I think that I love lyrics. I love writing lyrics. I love storytelling. And I also love like big dramatic synths and 80s production. So yeah, it actually really influences my writing a lot.
2: Yeah, I could definitely see like sort of a lot of those influences. I feel like one thing, you're a very, very talented songwriter. I feel like especially with this new album as well, I found that's extremely strong during this new project. Why did you now decide to put out this album after 9 years?
3: Well, thank you so much. That means a lot. Yeah, I needed to take a step back and kind of find my footing after everything that happened following my first album. There was just a lot going on, and I was really young, and I was still figuring myself out. And there was a lot of pressure, and I think that I didn't want to let people down, but I knew kind of had like a gut feeling that like I needed to take time and find my writing voice and also just like live life and go through my first heartbreak and all those things. So I feel like I really took a step back and just tried to figure out what I wanted. And I'm really happy that I did that I made that choice. And yeah, I was just experimenting in the studio for so many years. I was just saying this album is like a culmination of like 4 years of writing. So the oldest song is probably like 2021, 2022. And it just felt like it was time. It just felt like I had gotten to a place where I finally was like putting out stuff or making stuff that reflected the artist that I wanted to be. And yeah, it just felt right.
2: Taking that time away is very important, especially like when making your best work, I guess, as well, because I feel like if you kind of just, you know, releasing it's like sort of like a whole body of work, like the same sort of thing every single year, it's not going to be, you know, the quality that you want it to be.
3: Yeah, I think it would have been really easy to get into the machine in that way, or like to feed the machine in that way, I think, but it also would have had definitely its challenges later on. And I think I don't know where I would be as an artist if I didn't take that time, for sure.
2: Absolutely. What kind of drew you to this sort of new, I feel like it is kind of a bit of a fresh sound on this new album. What kind of drew you to it, and how did that all come about?
3: It was a lot of experimenting. I feel like there was no real like North Star with it, which is maybe, you know, it is what it is. I guess I think it did work for me. I think that it, in retrospect, a lot of the songs ended up meshing with each other in ways that I like never would have thought, because they were written with completely different writers at different times, like in different cities even. And like, but yeah, I think the through line is like, it feels like it's inspired by stuff that I love listening to. And there's some more like soulful, more introspective parts of the album. And then there's like the high energy dance moments that I kind of from like grew up into, like that world that I grew up into. And yeah, I think it ended up being like a good mix of both. And that's how I see myself as an artist these days, is I feel like it's kind of a blend of all these different parts of my early career and my early influences and what's inspiring me now.
2: Who are some artists who have been inspiring you now?
3: Right now at this moment, I really love what Slater's doing. I feel like she has just like a really great thing going. I think she's like tapped into a feeling that's just like infectious, and I think that's like, that's kind of what you like, that's the ultimate goal when you're an artist, is to like tap into like to be able to express a certain feeling like that. And I'm not saying it well, but she does a great job.
2: No, I completely understand what you mean, because I'm actually so glad that you brought her up. Like, she's absolutely one of my favorite like all-time artists. That's great.
3: Yeah.
2: This new album's incredible, wasn't it? Welsh Girl in America was great.
3: Yeah, and the visuals too. Like, I just feel like the whole world is really amazing, and it feels like very thought out, and very cohesive in a cool way.
2: In terms of your sort of, you know, building the world for this album, did it kind of start out like, did you always have this album in mind, or did it kind of all just end up naturally kind of happening? Because obviously you said like the songs were written pretty far from each other, like the first one even being written in like 2021. Was it meant to be in like for this album?
3: Yeah, I feel like I know, like I don't think that I was ultimately working toward this album, or like I didn't know that I was, and then it just ended up that way. But I think I knew I wanted to release another album at some point. I think I knew I wasn't done with music forever, but I did have to take a moment to like figure out what that was. And I feel like these songs are literally me like in that process trying to figure out where it's all going. And I think, I don't know, I think there's something cool about that, that I like didn't necessarily have like, this is my North Star. It's just more like, these are the things that I'm thinking about as I'm growing up as like a 20 something person in LA. And these are my feelings about myself, my feelings about my relationships. And like, it just kind of it all felt connected after the fact, because it was all coming from like a very personal, real place.
2: Yeah, absolutely. Well, this is kind of like a bit of a big moment, because this is also your first time headlining a tour in Australia as well. Like, I feel like I had a look, you went here like 2 years ago, 2024, I think it was, like a festival or something. How do you feel like you've grown since that point?
3: It's definitely going to be a different set. That was a really fun show, and that was for the Palm Tree Festival, and I was there with my dancers and just like very high energy in the summer. It was super fun. But yeah, I think that this set has, it's grown a lot musically, and I think like it has elements of the new album, it has updated arrangements of my old songs, and we really put a lot of thought into the visual world for it, and from the lighting to the stage design to the styling. So it just feels like a little bit more honed in that way, and I think it's like a really good reflection of the album and the new album. And yeah, but still also very high energy and still plays into those old songs.
2: What has it sort of been like with those other, like with the older songs, like the ones that kind of everybody knows? Because I feel like certain artists, I feel like, can get kind of, you know, a bit annoyed playing like the same sort of really, really popular song every time. But what's your relationship been with playing those like bigger songs?
3: I think it's been different over the years, but I think recently it's just been to play, and especially like Hideaway had another resurgence last year on TikTok, and I don't know if that translated to Australia, but it was,
2: no, I mean, I definitely saw it
3: in the US. It was super fun to be playing shows around that time, because it kind of like breathed a new life into it, and it was this new generation of people hearing it maybe for the first time even. So that was just, I don't know, it's cool. Like, I love that my songs connect in that way. I love that it can bring us into these like very fun communal moments of all singing and dancing together.
2: Absolutely. I feel like definitely like with this 2016 resurgence, I definitely feel like a lot of your music is very much on par with that.
3: Yeah, it's been really fun, especially, yeah, because, like, especially when we do, like, we've done some new arrangements of things and, like, been able to switch things up a little bit and make it, like, keep it interesting for us performing it. But also, yeah, I don't know. There's just, yeah, there's something so fun about playing stuff that people know and have specific memories associated with.
2: Absolutely. I mean, it's crazy to think how young as well you were when all that was happening. Like, you were, what, like 16, 17 when all that was kind of blowing up? Like, that's insane. Like, I'm 17, so I couldn't even imagine how insane that would have been to navigate, like, you know, all that success and just everything that comes with, like, such a quick rise to fame.
3: Yeah, it was pretty nuts. And I was just living in Pittsburgh at the time, which is my hometown. It's a town in the Midwest, in Pennsylvania. It's a state. But yeah, it was like I went from, like, being in high school, going to class every day, to touring the country and going to all these radio stations and playing all these radio events, trying to promote Hideaway first, and then it became It's So Pretty and some of my other songs. But yeah, it was just like a really bizarre, like, scenery change. And it was a crazy adjustment period, but I learned so much and I feel like I grew so much as a performer. And ultimately, it's like something that I always wanted to do since I was little, like practicing my instruments and writing songs, like, on my own. And so I think it was a crazy whirlwind, but it was definitely, I'm very grateful for everything that happened that time.
2: No, it's crazy. And then you won, like, a Grammy at, like, 18 years old. Like, that is, like, unbelievable to think about. Do you ever kind of think about that and just think about, like, wow, like, how insane that is?
3: Yeah, it's a bizarre thing, but I think I learned to not place so much weight on, like, external achievements like that. I think that when I was younger, that was like it, and I've made it, and I could, like, quit music, which obviously I'm not doing. I think now I've kind of reframed a little bit to not place as much weight in those things, because I ultimately think, like, some of that stuff is, like, kind of based on luck and where you are and right place, right time type of thing. And I'm just, like, I reframed, and, like, I think success to me now is working on stuff that truly makes me feel creatively fulfilled and makes me feel connected to people. And that's what this album was born out of. And that's what I feel like my future projects and tours will hopefully reflect too.
2: Do you reckon that there'll be, like, another, like, 9-year gap until your next project? Or do you think that now you've kind of gotten into the swing of things, it's going to be a little bit easier?
3: No, I feel like I've put my time in. I feel a lot more prepared to be putting stuff out more regularly. And who knows, it's hard to predict things, and life happens the way that it does and things get in the way. But I feel really inspired. And if anything, this album has just made me want to just keep putting stuff out and keep going and keep touring. And yeah, so I definitely don't see it being a long time for the next one.
2: That's very good to hear. If there was one thing that I feel like you would want people to take away from your most recent project, what would it be?
3: I hope that it encourages people to listen to their inner voices, whether that be creatively or inner voices in a relationship or whatever it is. I feel like that's really, it's been a journey for me to, like, really get in touch with my own desires and kind of drown out the noise. And I feel like following what really excites me and really makes me happy has been, like, the best thing in my life and has brought me, like, really fulfilling relationships and work and all this stuff. So yeah, I hope that inspires people to just listen to themselves and to, like, listen to the artists within follow their dream, like, chase their dreams, like, just go after what they want, because what's the worst that can happen?
2: It's very amazing what you've, you know, achieved. And I'm sure you have so much more amazing things in the future. Thank you so much for, you know, having this chat with me. It's been really interesting to learn more about your artistry and influences and everything.
3: Thank you. Best of luck to you too. I'm rooting for you. And that's crazy. You're 17. I would never have known.
2: I feel like I worry that, like, no, I feel like I worry that when, like, people find out, they're like, oh God, like, that's, like, a child interviewing me. But it's like,
3: no, I feel like if anything, you're like the best person to talk to. You know what's going on.
2: I'm very chronically online, so I guess that's kind of, you know, lucky for me. But no, Thank you so much again. It's been really interesting to learn about everything. And thank you again. That was

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1: Yes, you are here on Checkpoint. What a throwback intro, Elliot. Here on Joy. Super exciting. My name is Luke. We've got a fun show ahead of us today. Elliot, how are you, my friend?
2: I'm good, mate. How are you?
1: I'm doing fantastic. Thank you.
2: We're ready.
1: Today
2: we're
1: is going to be a bit of a thrill ride, I'm going to say. So strap in. You might say it's a roller coaster of an episode. Looking forward to it. Cass, you're here too. Hello.
3: Hello. I haven't been on the show for so long.
1: I just can't get enough of you.
3: Yeah, I know. I just can't get rid of me for some reason.
1: I feel like after our on-air fight last week that I had to make amends and bring you back for a friendly show.
3: It's very kind. Olive Branch. I know. I think it's going to be much chiller this
2: week. You don't think we'll be fighting this
3: week? Despite the roller coasters. Are we all not pro-roller coaster here, I feel?
2: Oh, I'm very anti... No, of course we're all pro-roller coaster.
3: There you go.
1: I mean...
4: I don't know. Luke's... I had to hold Luke's hand a couple of times on some coasters.
1: Every time. That's the voice of the wonderful Dave Cobb, special guest today. Hello.
4: Hi there.
1: Great to have you here on Checkpoint.
4: Good to be here.
1: My best friend in the world joining us all the way from LA. Actually came today because it's July 4th.
2: Oh, so happy July 4th to you.
4: I'm celebrating here.
2: Yeah.
4: because maybe. I want to celebrate here.
2: Do we have fireworks? So what are we supposed to do? I'm
1: fireworks.
2: Not prepared.
1: Did you not bring the fireworks?
2: No, I forgot.
1: Hot dogs?
2: Yeah.
1: Football games? Is that a, like...
4: Eagles.
3: Flag waving?
2: Yeah.
1: Yeah. Do we have flags?
3: Yeah. Well, I don't think we have the American flag. We have plenty of other flags.
1: Anyway, we have you here and we're really grateful because we are going to be talking about theme parks and immersive experiences because, you know, theme park industry and immersive entertainment and how it's evolved over the last 20 or 30 years. You've been in the industry for 30 years yourself. You've seen a lot in your experience. You're creative director in the experience design industry. Really excited to have you here and get your take on kind of theme parks and video games and everything in between.
4: Good to be here.
1: So it's going to be a fun show. Elliot, I know you've recently done some theme parks yourself. So
2: oh my gosh, yeah.
1: We love them.
2: And just exploring the way that immersive industry keeps kind of collaborating with video game IP that we know and how they borrow and learn from one another. It's definitely like this adjacent industry that is really fun and you can kind of like umbrella it under so many different subcategories of just general gaming entertainment and experiences, so I think there's going to be a lot to talk about here.
1: And just the way that rides are gamified nowadays too, right?
2: Absolutely.
1: Even like Nintendo World is a whole
2: thing,
1: you know, so we're going to talk about that too. It's going to be a really fun show. Of course, we are going to be talking about, you know, the big gaming news of the week, some big mainstream gaming news this week around physical media that we're going to be talking about, plus the games that are coming out. Get in touch with us. Let us know the games that you've been playing. You can hit us up, checkpoint@joy.org.au.
2: Or find

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1: That's right, you nailed it. All that coming today here on Checkpoint. Get in touch with us. Let's get stuck into the show. Fiddling with joysticks and smashing the D-pad.
2: Tell us, have you been playing with yourself?
1: Oh yeah, of course we have. Let's talk about games. Elliot, you've been playing something new and exciting, and you always find these like viral indie things that I have no idea about.
0: I don't know if it's hit virality yet, but you did throughout the week, or maybe it was last week, say, Elliot, please play your game. And so I said, all right, let me do some investigation here, because you're right, I want to bring something to people's attention that we haven't talked about yet, and I stumbled across a winner. It's called Everything is Crab. Because literally, Luke, everything will certainly become crab, if not already crab.
1: Right.
0: And that is the idea behind this roguelike survivor-esque game. And when I say survivor, I don't mean the TV show that we somehow talk about a lot on this program.
1: Right.
0: I mean the vampire survivor subgenre that has since sprung to life.
1: Okay.
0: Essentially, you play as a little blue blob by the name of Darwin. It is all about Darwinism and evolution and whatnot, so it's quite a cute little apt name. But it's kind of like, do you remember the game Spore?
1: Yeah.
0: So there's a lot of elements of that in it. You start as a little character, you go around, you attack other little characters, but you're trying to evolve and advance and collect nutrients and the DNA from your enemies, your slain enemies, and you start growing limbs and claws and wings and legs and whatever, and you start getting more and more powerful throughout the game. And it's all through that kind of, it's much more action-oriented than the kind of Vampire Survivor style of just walk around and the game attacks for you. It's not quite like that, but what it has borrowed from that format is that kind of like you gain enough experience, you get the pop-up menu, and you get to select your upgrade paths. And unlocking one thing will allow you to unlock more, right? So before you can unlock claws, you need arms. So there's like branching paths of evolution for your little blob character, and they physically impact the look of the characters as well. So every run, you end up looking wildly different. It's very cute pixel art. It's very well put together, really well considered and thought out. It's just a cute little, I'm going to say time waster, but in a really good way, not in a negative way.
3: In a way that like a cozy roguelike can be, I think.
0: Correct, yeah. And I think it really adapts that method really well, because roguelikes can be very kind of stressful. Mm-hmm. A lot of the time, this is a genre where classically, if you die, you start from the beginning. And this game is kind of like, oh yeah, but there's ways to make that look really cute and cozy, and at no individual like moment-to-moment gameplay ever feels like particularly stressful. Like it is quite basic in a way, but again, I'm not trying to use that in a pejorative way. Like there's something they've really nailed here in the simplicity of the game, and it's all about that branching upgrade paths as you know, go around killing things and hoovering up their DNA. So
1: it looks super neat.
3: Yeah.
1: You want to be a crab in this one. You want everything as crab.
0: Everything becomes crab.
1: Everything becomes crab.
0: Yeah. Everything either your is or will be.
3: Is indeed crab.
0: That's where humanity is leading as well. Did you not know that?
1: Oh, okay.
0: Yeah, we will become crab as well.
1: Got it.
0: It is kind of like the
4: crab
0: apex
4: people,
0: of evolution.
4: Crab people.
1: Like soft shell crab or?
0: I don't know.
1: So I can get behind that.
4: Yum.
0: Yeah, delicious.
3: And I played the demo for this at a couple of Next Fests ago and had a great time as well.
0: It's really cute.
3: Check out the
0: It released
3: release.
0: In May, so it's pretty fresh. And one worth checking out in a big year where it's probably going to get absolutely dwarfed by kind of, you know, much more well-known titles.
1: I just saw that you can ride a capybara in it, which I think that is a selling point in and of itself.
0: As soon as I found the capybaras as enemies, I'm like, oh no, those should be friends. But the game allows you to do like pacifist runs. You can be herbivorous, is that a word? Mm. Rather than carnivorous. Like you can really change the way you play the game, and it allows for continual progression. Like even in boss fights where you're like, oh okay, now I have to fight, it's like, no, the boss actually has a frustration meter that it gets annoyed if it doesn't hit you for long enough and just walks away.
3: Oh, that's such a
0: and mood. So you can have like these total pacifist runs and play a creature that isn't even aggressive. It's very smart. It's really smart.
1: Awesome. Well, Everything is Crab is available now, so check it out. Yes, it is. Check it out. Dave, I want to go to you. Tell us about a game that you play recently.
4: Speaking of playing as creatures, or at least alongside creatures, it's called Herdling. And it's on pretty much every console and Steam, I think. I played it on PlayStation, and it's my favorite kind of game. It's slightly cozy, slightly puzzly. You start out in this sort of dystopian city, and it's kind of deserted. There's no people, but you encounter this giant floofy boy. It's this big creature with these big horns and this sweet little face. They don't look like anything we know, but they're combinations of pieces of things we know, like bison and birds and yak-like. Yeah. Yeah. They're kind of this fantasy creature. And much like How to Train Your Dragon, you sort of like tame it. Mm. And it's very sweet. It's a little sweet moment at the beginning of the game. And you realize that you are a herder. And you have this little magic stick that you can use to point them in certain directions. There's no narration in the game. There's no dialogue. It's a completely non-narrative story. And the game is literally about finding these creatures. And they are obviously herd creatures because they group together when mm-hmm. you find more. And they follow you and they follow your instructions. There's this light sort of mythology to the world that's slightly mythic, slightly some sort of maybe totemic religion. But they never put any a story on it. They don't cross any T's or dot any I's. And that's the beauty of it. It's really simple. And you name the creatures as you go. My first was Sebastian. He's
0: speaking of crabs.
4: He's
0: see everything is crab.
4: Everything is crab. What I didn't know was about 2/3 of the way through the game, there are hazards in the puzzles, and I lost one. And you can lose them.
1: But he died.
4: He literally died.
0: Was it Sebastian?
4: No, thank goodness. Oh. He fell off a cliff and. And
0: sorry, that's not funny.
4: And it's not. I literally burst into tears. I was like, "What have I done?" So
1: when you go when they die, you go to like the list of animals in your herd, and you see that something like crossed out has like R.I.P. on it. Like it's like it makes you feel bad about it.
4: Yeah. and you're it obviously is leading you to take them somewhere, but the story emotionally resolves that in a really beautiful way. Big sweeping score. The last sort of run out of the game is really emotional, but again, no dialogue, no actual name. Naming of what's going on in the story other than your relationship with these big floofy boys. And I adored it. It's about a 5-hour play. I think I played it in one sitting.
1: And there's some hazards too, right? There are these like big evil birds that try and like grab them and attack them. And so you've got to like kind of stealthily herd them through certain sections, and you've got to avoid moving them and herding them through like rough terrain and like jagged sticks and stuff like that. Otherwise they take damage. And then as they've said, there's these cliffs and there's moments where you have a chance to save them, and you can mess that up and you can like they can fall.
4: And I didn't know at all that you could. I missed.
1: You missed the prompt.
4: It was basically a timing exercise, and I missed it and I cried. But you can also there's also jewelry involved, because as you find these encampments of whatever society was here before you, there's like these little jewel totem things hanging everywhere.
1: You dress them
4: and you put them on the creature's ears or on their headdresses, and they act all proud, like, "Oh, look what you dress him up." Basically, yeah. I know. So it's adorable. It's one of the most cozy and fun challenging games I've played in a long time, and it is exactly, as Luke will tell you, it's exactly my jam.
1: Like, I mean, any game like this where it's like it's you and animals, or you are an animal, and there's like kind of like low stakes, I suppose. Like it's very
0: sounds like very high stakes.
1: Well, I mean,
0: like, everybody can die. It's like Until Dawn with animals.
3: Oh, God.
0: Until Fawn.
4: Until Fawn?
0: Is there something in that?
1: Gonna workshop that.
4: Gonna workshop that one, yeah.
3: I like it, Elliot. I thought that was
0: thanks, Kaz. You didn't laugh, but I appreciate the
1: laughing at you now. But no, I love a short, cozy game that you can finish in an afternoon. Like, I love that genre, and Hurdling is definitely, I've played it too. I think it's beautiful. It's the kind of thing where, it ends and brings a tear to your eye for sure, and definitely worth checking out. So that's Hurdling. Dave, thanks for sharing all about that. We got a big show ahead. We're talking about theme parks later on. We've got the big gaming news of the week and much, much more right here on Checkpoint on Joy, broadcasting nationwide across the Community Radio Network.
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1: Head to the website right now. You can read some fantastic content, including we got hands-on time with the upcoming Splatoon Raiders. Bree got to play that one. We also got to spend some time hands-on with Resonance, A Plague Tale Legacy. Check out Jared's thoughts on that. Plus, we review Rhythm Paradise Groove from Haley. That and much, much more on CheckpointGaming.net. 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
7: That's why Checkpoint is here with all the biggest gaming details of the week and the stories that matter to you. It's time for the news.
1: Yeah, time for the big video game news. Elliot, a bit of a controversial week, which seems to be a bit of a trend lately. Yeah. But this lead story, it kind of surprised me in a way and it caught me off guard. Partly because this is one that mainstream media also picked up in a really big way. I saw this news everywhere this week. It triggered a lot of interesting discussion. Why don't you tell us all about it?
0: It's always interesting when gaming news, our little zeitgeist, gets moved into the kind of more cultural significance.
1: Yeah, breaks out of the bubble, right?
0: Absolutely. And this time it's because, well, potentially we are moving towards an end for physical disc-based gaming media, which is huge. So specifically here, after, I think we talked about it last week, after Rockstar announced that GTA 6 won't be a physical on the disc game and will only be available via digital on the storefronts, PlayStation,
1: a code in a box,
0: which leads to a digital game in the storefronts. Like it all leads back to wherever these publishers and whatnot want their games to be found and held. PlayStation are making a very similar move, and you've got to assume that they are riding on the coattails of that announcement and trying to move the again, the culture of owning physical media away from the consumer. So this was a bit of a shocking announcement, but it got displayed on the PlayStation blog saying the PlayStation will no longer be producing physical game discs starting January 2028 and onwards. From that date, the company plans on selling games digitally via the PlayStation Store or via retailers in digital formats only, such as the code-in-the-box method that GTA 6 is adopting. So in this blog post, Sony Interactive Entertainment Content Communications Senior Director...
1: Oh, get a different title, mate. That's so...
0: old mate Sid justifies the move as a natural direction for Sony to adapt to consumer trends as the general preference for digital media significantly outpaces physical discs. Obviously, people are upset.
1: Well, it's, you know... In a way, it feels inevitable and like this has been coming for a long time. And at the same time, it's still shocking and feels like the end of an era, especially for those of us who did grow up only with physical media, like before this world of digital media existed, where you'd go to a game store and you would pre-order and you'd go and get your box and bring it home and be a cartridge or a disc, and it was all part of that process.
0: Have a little journal, a game, what are they called? Manual? Inside?
1: Oh, what is it called?
0: What is it called?
1: This and
0: is
1: it would have, and you'd open it up and it would have that new game smell. Did you guys ever do that? So good. Kids today will never experience that. But it is sad. I mean, this is not just a game or a publisher saying we're not doing this. This is a console manufacturer saying we will no longer be making physical discs for our consoles from that point on. So it pretty much says, okay, the PlayStation 6 is going to be a digital-only console. We saw the PS5 Pro already was digital-only, and they sold the disc drive as an extra add-ons that kind of signaled they were moving in this direction. Mm-hmm. And it's also ironic because this is the thing that PlayStation judged and mocked Xbox for back in like 2012 or whatever it was. And now they're the ones who have led the charge in saying we are removing physical disc production. It's just bad for the consumer though, right? At the end of the day, it's limiting the options of how they can access games. It completely ruins any sort of trading in of games and secondhand market. Yeah. It ruins sharing it with friends. Remember the days when you just give your game to a mate to borrow for the weekend so they could play it? Mm-hmm. That's not going to be possible with this digital life that we're going to be in.
3: Even recently, like I bought Saris a couple of months ago, and then one of my friends bought 007, and we just said to each other, it's like, yeah, when we're finished with the game, do you just want to swap?
1: Right.
3: So we only need to buy it once, right? But like, that's obviously not going to be feasible in a couple of years.
0: Now, there's already some amount of stamping down on that behavior with physical media where it still gets attached to an account that you need to log into and access.
3: Sure.
0: But this is like the final nail in the coffin style situation. And I think what they're really trying to stop happening is the secondhand market. They don't want people to have the option of buying used or new. If the only option is new, then they get the full price, right?
3: Not and a, it, oh, sorry, go ahead.
0: Well, it totally prevents retailers who are almost, you know, staying alive via the secondhand market, because they love a trade-in, they love a reselling of an old product, because that's all their cash. You know, they don't have to pay a cent to whoever.
1: Yeah.
0: So, you know, it's been a long time coming, but it really feels like this is an end to that, and it does just remove choice from the consumer.
3: Totally, yeah. I was just, and on top of that as well, I think what Sony really wants here long term is just a little bit of platform capitalism for themselves as well, in that they would love it if the only place you could get games to play on your PlayStation was in the PlayStation Digital Store. Because that means they had complete control over that. They can basically set whatever prices they want. They've also already recently been like experimenting with dynamic pricing in different regions and on particular games and such as well. Yeah, exactly. And so it's basically just going to allow them considerably more power and extracting more value from people who want to buy games.
4: I think a lot of it is also that you have two generations of kids now whose introduction to video games was on mobile. And so physical media means bupkis to them. You know what I mean? Like they don't have an emotional attachment to the thing. And if they can't play it in 5 years because it's on the wrong platform, they don't care. I think that's what Sony's betting on, is that the next generation of gamers is not going to have that scrutiny of the physical media that we'd have, because we've been seduced into this world of convenience, right? We all like having the jukebox in the sky for all of our music. Oh, wait, what if I don't have the rights to that anymore? No, you know, we all loved it before we realized, oh, this is actually a way to gatekeep the legality of actually listening to it at all. You know what I mean?
1: And this is the broad problem with this, you know, in terms of digital ownership, because we've seen time and time again, there are games that simply don't exist anymore because they were digital only and they had to run an online server, for example, and then the community stops playing, they stop putting money into it, it costs to keep these things running, and so they just remove it completely. There are like co-op and online games that you just cannot play and cannot purchase anymore at all whatsoever. And so we've even seen games come off the market due to music licensing issues, like some of the old Forza Horizon games. They had to remove them from sale because they lost, like, after 10 years the rights to have those songs on the radio playing in the game. So just remove the game. And so, you know, if you have the disc, you're not impacted by that. You have that, you can hold it, you keep it, you've got it for as long as you want, but it's no longer going to be digitally available.
4: But if you jump back a couple of generations, now you can go online and illegally buy a hard drive with every console disc ever made for, you know, the Sega Saturn and original PS1 and 2 and every disc-based console out there. And you can still play those games because they were pirated. That's what they're going to get, is we're going to get a whole generation of games where somebody's going to, whatever server this thing needs to connect to, somebody's going to create a fake version of it and crack it and start selling copies or loaning copies of these. I think the legality of it will first be people are going to figure out how to crack it and then have lending libraries, because there's probably a legal loophole there in the way that you can share games with friends.
1: And that's the argument we've seen a bit recently too, right? It's like people saying, well, if buying isn't owning, then pirating isn't stealing.
4: Exactly. Yeah.
1: Right.
0: Oh, I like that.
1: That's true. It kind of makes you think about, well, hang on a second, if you're not even letting me keep this thing that I'm spending money on, then why should I feel bad stealing it? Yeah, and I'm not advocating for stealing stuff, obviously, but that is the rhetoric from this that people are thinking about, and rightfully so.
3: Yeah, piracy and emulation are the only way that we can access so many older games that are just not available for sale anymore.
4: Yeah, I mean, I own every console I've ever had, not to flex here, but I've literally been a gamer since I was 6. I've owned every console and still have them since 1976, right? I have some of the cartridges and stuff from those old systems, but I don't play them. I play them on an emulation RetroPie that has all of the ROMs on it, and I have a big arcade stick that emulates those controllers, because the actual objects of my old games, as great as they are, age and don't play well anymore, don't hook up to a modern TV easily, right? So
1: Look terrible on a modern TV.
4: And look terrible on a modern TV, right?
1: When I first put Mario Kart 64 on like my big screen TV, even like 10 years ago, it looked like ass. Like, it was terrible.
4: Yeah. So I'm a huge retro gamer. And to me, I'm more worried about the archivization, is that the right word? And sort of keeping and curating old games and not losing them, because in the last couple decades, we've lost a lot of them. Whereas there's a whole bunch of games that, because they still existed on physical, even though the consoles may not exist to play them anymore, somebody's figured out an emulator to play it, you know? And there is a whole historical part of this that I think Sony is going to screw up, frankly.
1: Yeah.
0: Well, they're probably banking on that. They want to re-release those old games and resell them 100%. To you.
3: A lot of Nintendo's business these days is reselling old games that you can't buy legally.
0: Yeah. But in a follow-up story to this, is Microsoft is likely to follow suit, right? In fact, we've got some information about the fact that instead of exactly what Sony is doing, Microsoft is likely instead looking to rather than like leave physical discs behind together, that they're trying to create a digital, like disc to digital feature that allows you to essentially digitize your video games into an online ecosystem that still allows you to share it and lend it out to friends and whatnot, which is an interesting kind of middle ground that this is kind of being reported on. Now, I don't know that this is an official announcement from Xbox, but it certainly seems like it's coming from the right sources to suggest that this is their plans moving forward, or at least it's what they're investigating at the moment.
4: They kind of have that. I remember I have a couple of 360 titles that I wanted to play on my Xbox One, and it's in the store. And I thought, oh, I'm going to go play that. And it said, well, if you have the disc of the original one, put it in and you can play it.
1: Yeah, there was a backwards compatibility thing with Xbox. And they took a long time to add games to that backwards compatibility list. Over years, they just keep adding old titles to it. So I feel like Xbox have, up until now, done an okay job of the game preservation stuff within their own ecosystem. Mm. Funnily enough, Elliot, they did, as part of their marketing for Halo Campaign Evolved, which comes out in a few weeks, in response to the Sony announcement, Xbox basically said, guess what, guys? There's a disc in our box. So they're kind of like clapping back because Sony made fun of them, you know, over a decade ago for the same thing.
0: They deserve to get their licks in, but also...
3: Then the next Xbox Microsoft going to do this.
4: Yeah, right.
1: I guess so. I think, you know, Xbox is in a slightly different spot in the sense that we know the next Xbox generation is going to basically function as a PC, including access to the full Steam system and library as So they've kind of already said, look, this is where we're heading for our console. Whether they remove discs or not, like they might, this generation, they've been okay. The S is digital, but the X...
0: I think they have to. I mean, even the fact that they're moving towards the PC market. When was the last time you saw the PC section at a retail game shop?
1: Right.
0: You know, PCs were the first to lose their disc drives. Nobody uses discs anymore.
1: No.
0: But that's because the PC market was open, and so you could have 10 different platforms selling PC games rather than a lockdown system
3: and
0: that
3: not only,
0: had one.
3: But, like, there's DRM-free games on PC as well. That's why Good Old Games specifically exists. So that's never going to exist on consoles.
1: Unless this all falls back to the consumer, right? If I'm just looking at it as a person who buys video games, I'm looking at the digital storefront. If PlayStation are only selling digital games, they're going to sell their games for $125 Australian dollars on launch day. It'll be that price for a long time until they decide to have a sale. Whilst that same game on day one, I can go to my local brick and mortar retailer and get the same thing for 99, maybe 89 bucks. Maybe they've got a sale on that I can get a discount for. Maybe there's a Black Friday sale that a retailer will do so you can get those games cheaper.
0: Yep. Mm.
1: What this does is it completely prices out so many people who rely on physical discs and physical purchases to save money and to budget and to make that part of their existence. And so people I've seen online are already saying, I'm not going to get a PlayStation 6. Like they're just like, this is the direction. I do not want one. I don't want to be forced into this monopoly of I have to buy digitally from PlayStation. That's my only choice. Because that's a massive long-term impact on budget and finances for people.
3: Absolutely. Yeah. Like I have a giant Blu-ray collection at home and I use my PS5 as my de facto Blu-ray player.
1: Right.
3: Which massively decreases my incentive to get another console if it doesn't have a disc drive.
1: Straight away. Yeah. So it is huge news. It's caused a ripple effect. I think this is the first one to fall and to do this. And I think it's just a matter of time before the others do as well. But it's going to be interesting to see it evolve in the next couple of years. We got more gaming news coming at you right here on Checkpoint on Joy, broadcasting nationwide across the Community Radio Network.
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1: Yes, you're here on Checkpoint on Joy, here with Luke, Elliot, Cass, special guest Dave, talking about the video game news of the week. Elliot, surely there's some great news we can talk about this week, surely.
0: No, unfortunately. We are returning back to conversations about studio closures and layoffs. In fact, circling around Xbox again, who has been a culprit in this space and somebody I feel like we've been talking about for a long, long time. But as a new report originating from Edie's best mate, Jason Schreier, she's not even here and she's catching strays. I'm so sorry, Edie. But Xbox has pulled out of a deal to fund and publish IO Interactive's new video game codenamed Project Fantasy. So IO is the Hitman developers and they just released 007 First Light, which was a great success. They were working on a fantasy video game, which is very interesting for them. But Xbox, who was the publisher behind it, is pulling out as it reevaluates its investment portfolio. While IO Interactive will continue development, the Danish studio is now in the tough position of needing to seek alternative funding and publishing, as well as forcing the studio to reconcile with the unfortunate truth that they may need to lay off employees to survive. According to a spokesperson who spoke to Bloomberg, Xbox, under the new leadership of Asha Sharma, is taking a fresh look at where we invest. So we're focusing on our highest priorities, which is a statement we've heard before from other game developers and publishers and whatnot. But she said, yeah, we're not reducing our overall investment in games. We expect to invest about the same in content as we did last year. What's changing is where we're investing and the kind of projects we're backing.
1: And the other part of this as well is they're looking at maybe the possibility of cancelling Marvel's Blade and shuttering Arkane Studios.
0: Yes.
1: Arkane, having done the Dishonored series and Deathloop, amongst other titles. You know, Blade was announced back in 2023. We haven't seen any of it since. We haven't heard anything about it really since. You know, anything with Marvel's brand on it feels like it will be a success, but at the same time, it is a worry that we haven't seen anything for a long time. And with Xbox reevaluating things, they're looking at potentially shuttering Double Fine, Compulsion Games, Ninja Theory, and Undead Labs. Which is, you know, crazy with Ninja Theory and Undead Labs. They showed off their games at the recent Xbox showcase. And apparently that's because Xbox were hoping that by showing those trailers that they would get people interested in investing in them when they get rid of them, which is bonkers, like a weird backwards auction situation.
0: So it really does feel like we just keep compounding all of these studio closures or rumors of studio closures. They just keep happening over and over and over again. The rumors started circulating around Obsidian recently, and then they kind of shut that down. They came out publicly and said Obsidian is not being examined for studio closure. But the fact that we just keep talking about this is just so disheartening.
1: The fact that Obsidian is one of, for my money, like one of the best developers in the game, especially
3: and
1: when it comes to
3: successful
1: RPGs.
3: Successful as well.
1: But I do know that Outer Worlds 2 wasn't a big success because they said they're not making any more Outer Worlds games off the back of that being a bit of a failure. And that upsets me. And it makes me question the whole Game Pass of it all and how much money these guys are making off of Game Pass when they have their games on there on day one. But yeah, when the Obsidian news, it was a rumor and it was denied, but when that sort of popped up, I hated it, but I was like, yeah, that makes sense. Based on everything else that they're doing and the way they've been treating their top-tier developers, I'm just like, well, you know, they've cancelled projects and gotten rid of other developers for less, so why not Obsidian?
3: I didn't realise that a while I was underperformed, but I think all of this news just sucks. It sucks all the way down. I mean, like, yeah, so many of these studios like IO and Arkane have made legitimately, like, incredibly interesting and remarkable games in recent years. The Sonnet series is incredible. I have a real soft spot for Deathloop. I feel like them and Blade is such a perfect combination as well, and now that game might never see the light of day. Like, it's just, I don't know.
1: I mean, with IO at least, like, you know, they are a third party publisher, and yes, Xbox was going to fund them a bit, but, you know, they made Hitman and 007. I'm sure they'll get funding. I hope they'll get funding. I hope they don't have a massive impact from this. But it's also what we've seen before, right? They release a big game. It's done. They start working on the next project or pitching it or getting funding for it. And that's the start of a very long development cycle usually. That could be, you know, this IO fantasy game, that could be 4 or 5 years away, right? So if you're Xbox, you're like, what do we invest in right now and what do we take a long shot on? And they might look at a 4 or 5 year development cycle for a very expensive studio and just go, that's not worth it for us, which it sucks. And it's a crappy business way of looking at things, but that's kind of what's been happening. These developers don't have a new project yet and that's when they get cut.
0: But it's like, it what sucks here is that inventiveness is what is getting punished, as well as obviously the development teams who are very talented, because when they are refocusing on the big games that they know will make the money, it's like, great, so what? We get more Fallouts, more Call of Duties, more Elder Scrolls, and all the smaller games under Xbox's banner, more Forza, luckily for you, Luke, but all the smaller, more inventive, more nuanced, more interesting games, the new IPs, the fresh takes, just gone?
1: Well, look at Ubisoft too, right? They're like, oh, we're just focusing on Assassin's Creed and Far Cry. That's not the industry
0: I want to be part of. It's boring.
4: It's what the movie industry is doing, right? It's what the music industry is doing. It's just capitalism trickle down, right? This is why I personally have been way more into indie games in the last 20 years for that very reason. Games like Erdling, that's not a big studio at all, you know? I think it's inevitable because all of this stuff is funded by these giant, you know, conglomerates of capitalism that are really only looking at the bottom line. So, okay, that means inventiveness is going to come out of nowhere from some sideways from some smaller studio. And that's when Xbox goes, whoa, we need to be on that wagon. Make us a version of that. That's what's happened. Look at A24. Look at any of the big studio hits, non-studio hits that have caused the studios to jump and say how high. It's just the same pattern over and over again.
3: Yep.
0: Yeah, it's really disheartening, but it's probably something we're going to just keep talking about week in, week out. Mm. Something else that we're probably going to talk about week in, week out is Grand Theft Auto 6.
3: Yay.
0: Cass, I know you've been on top of this. What's the latest in that space?
3: Sure. So basically, I think it was about October last year, there was about 30 or so employees who were fired from the UK offices of Rockstar Games. Basically, Rockstar at the time was accused of union busting because almost everyone who was fired was part of a burgeoning union or who were looking to establish a union as such. Since then, the union has been officially established, so the firing has not stopped that. And most recently, the new Rockstar Games Workers Union, as it's called, has reportedly requested that the studio voluntarily recognize the union. So the push for union recognition comes amid ongoing legal disputes around the firing of these workers. Mm-hmm. I believe there's a case being held in November later this year, I think, or maybe just before GTA 6 comes out. Also, three anonymous members of this union who still work at the studio, so they weren't part of the players, people who were fired, have also spoken out about widespread workplace issues at the studio. So this includes lack of transparency around pay and bonuses, a shifting goalpost for career progression, a widening median gap between men and women at the studio, normalizing and mandating crunch, and also going back on promises made during COVID to not mandate full-time office work and allow flexible work arrangements. All the things that the union, if it is recognized and properly established, would love to combat. So, yeah. Interesting update after everything that's been going on through, and a really interesting ongoing story alongside the massive and anticipated launch of GTA 6 later this year.
0: Yes, and probably none of this will stop that game from being the behemoth it's going to be.
3: Sadly not.
0: But it's great that we get to talk about it. It's great that progression is being made at a unionization level because, I mean, union busting has to be like one of the most cretinistic, you know, corporate decisions that can possibly be made. Mm-hmm. It's like, no, we don't want people talking and saying the things that they want to have for their own sanity and mental health.
3: It's
0: kind of just like our last story. It is capitalism at its worst. Mm. And here comes Rockstar making those big swinging decisions, and all the best to, you know, the game workers union.
1: It must be so tough to work for anyone in the games industry right now with layoffs and closures and risks happening all around you. And yes, Rockstar has obviously a lot of money, like almost infinite money based on what they do. But, you know, good on people for taking a stand against these crappy practices, right? And saying we're not getting paid fairly and the crunch is terrible, not a thing we should be doing. And, you know, I think in today's industry, I worry that people are just going to be so happy to have a job that they will just stay quiet and not pipe up about these problems that the industry has. And that's a real scary thing as well. So I think this is a great example, and no, it won't impact GTA sales at all whatsoever, but hopefully it's a good example for others in the industry.
3: For sure. And even to that point as well, one of the workers specifically said, like, even if it seems like a big risk to unionize, it is worth remembering that plenty of non-union members lose their jobs unfairly every single year. We're always talking about this on the show, right? The difference is that this happens with no scrutiny. And if you think organizing will not make a difference, it already has, and hopefully will continue to do so in Rockstar's case.
0: That's a very strong message. Yeah, really well put. In other terrible news, according to several reports, the LGBTQ+ tag has been banned on Steam in China. While Valve has yet to issue an official statement to confirm users' reports, those who have attempted to access the games with LGBTQ+ tag in China have reportedly been issued an error message stating that the page's content has been flagged as inappropriate as it violates local laws and regulations. So unfortunately, you know, you like to think that we are progressing in a, you know, globally in the right direction, especially around many different issues, but including representation and issues surrounding LGBTQIA plus people and content. But that is clearly not happening. There are different global politics at play that might be impacting that kind of access. And this seems like just a straight up form of, you know, for lack of a better word, censorship over queer content and stopping people from finding queer content that might, you know, again, prevent them from seeing their own kind of selves reflected in the media that they want to experience, which is, you know, scary. Obviously, it's happening in China. It's not happening in Australia, but, yeah. You know.
3: Well, yeah. Well, technically, it has already happened on Steam last year after the payment providers ended up clamping down on quote-unquote explicit content. It happened on itch.io as well, where a lot of queer games were wrapped up in that too.
1: Right, so. The implication that queer equals explicit.
3: Yes.
1: Like, regardless of how wholesome it might be, it doesn't matter if it's
3: exactly. Yeah. So it's part of a much larger trend, which I think is really disappointing, not just in China, but internationally.
0: Yeah, and China is such a massive market, right? So, like, we can't ignore that market. And tags on Steam are user-generated, so there's every possibility that games that aren't even queer can be labeled with this tag as a way to get them removed from visibility on Chinese market. They are allowing for this, as you said, weaponization, which is a bit scary.
1: Yeah, I mean, China, you know, obviously a totally different culture to here, every part of the world has its own cultures around this sort of stuff. In China, same-sex sexual activity is legal, but same-sex marriage and adoption are not recognized, right? You know, there's no anti-discrimination protections. They have a kind of cultural thing of no approval, no disapproval, and no promotion kind of policy. Yeah. So, you know, for them, I guess an LGBTQ plus tag, they're saying, hey, maybe this is not something that we want as a promotional thing or like a positive thing because it goes against culturally how they treat same-sex relationships. But it is a really weird one, especially the way that, I mean, even the tagging system, it's kind of, isn't it user-based, or have they changed that now?
4: Yeah. No, it's if it's user-based, right, that just means they're going to come up with a code word to get around it.
3: Yes. Right?
1: Well, true.
3: Which is very common on Chinese social media platforms
4: exactly.
3: as well.
4: Exactly, yeah, exactly.
3: Euphemisms and play on words and such are really common to get around censorship.
0: But it's still a global market. So those, you know, it all impacts the tagging everywhere, you know. Yeah. So anyway, completely. It's a bit complicated, but it's another frustrating small loss or big loss, you know.
3: It is worth saying, like, obviously there are some really robust and remarkable queer communities still in China, particularly in certain pockets and such.
4: Yep.
3: Obviously, no, it's not quite the same on the regulation level. I do know in some cases, sometimes queerness can be seen as a Western construct that is then being imposed to very complicated cultural factors and such. But yeah, very messy and obviously not ideal.
1: Thanks, Elliot, for sharing with us the gaming news
0: you're
1: of the
0: welcome.
1: Week.
0: Don't attribute me to this too much.
1: Thank you, Elliot, for ruining the game.
3: Well done. Thank you, Elliot, for banning the LGBT tag in China.
1: Thank you, Elliot, for layoffs, shutdowns, and physical media being dead.
4: Womp womp.
1: We really appreciate it. What a fun news week. Promise we'll have better stories next, but we can't promise that.
0: No, we can't. No.
1: Hopefully we'll have better news stories next week. That'll be less of a downer, but that is the gaming news of the week. Stay with us here on Checkpoint. We're going to go through the games that are coming out before diving into the theme park and immersive industry with our special guest Dave Cobb right here on Checkpoint on Joy.
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0: Oh yeah, we're here looking at the video games coming out the week starting Monday, July 6th. On July 7th, we've got Moonlight Peaks coming to PC and Nintendo Switch 1 and 2. Welcome to your new vampiric life in the magical town of Moonlight Peaks. Raise mystical crops, learn spell casting and potion making, and befriend or even romance the local werewolves, witches and mermaids in this heartwarming supernatural life sim. Eternity awaits.
3: Then on the 9th of July we have Assassin's Creed Black Flag Resynced coming to PC, PlayStation 5 and Xbox Series X and S. The iconic solo pirate adventure returns. Sail the Caribbean as Edward Kenway during the golden age of piracy in this faithfully enhanced remake featuring stunning visuals, upgraded gameplay and new content.
0: Also on July 9th, we've got Echoes of Ironcrad coming to Switch, PlayStation 5 and Xbox Series X and S. Step into Ironcrad, a world of beauty and danger where every battle could be your last. 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
3: Also on the 9th of July, we have Granblue Fantasy Relink Endless Ragnarok coming to PC, PlayStation and Switch. 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Form a party of four from a diverse roster of Skyfarers and slash, or shoot, or hex your way to victory against treacherous foes in this action RPG. From new stories to game modes, Relink has been refined and revamped for the ultimate action RPG experience.
0: And also on July 9, Backyard Baseball coming to PC, PlayStation 5, and Xbox Series X and S, and Nintendo Switch. The arcade-style classic is back, and it's leveling up. With enhanced gameplay, new game modes, and all the humor and charm of the original, this is Backyard Baseball like it was always meant to be played. Wishlist now for opening day on July 9th. There you go. Are you ready to play like a kid again?
3: Then finally on the 10th of July, we have Palworld releasing into 1.0 on PC, PlayStation 5, Xbox One, and Xbox Series X and S. Fight, farm, build, and work alongside your mysterious creatures called pals, as opposed to ponies or personas, in this completely new multiplayer open world survival and crafting game. In online co-op play mode, up to four players with adventures together. And of course, you can battle your friends and train pals too.
0: And those are the games coming out the week starting Monday, July 6th.
1: Solid throwback, Cass. That was great. Dave, which of these games coming out over the next week would you be most inclined to get stuck into?
4: Probably Assassin's Creed Black Flag, because I've actually, strangely enough, had never played any of the Assassin's Creed games.
1: So what about Black Flag? As a non-Assassin's Creed person, what about Black Flag is interesting to you?
15: It looks really pretty.
1: It does. And pirates.
4: And pirates always are a good thing.
3: Pretty pirates.
4: I've know what the gameplay is like. I've had friends sort of describe it to me. I played a little bit of it on an Xbox years ago and just never got into it completely. But it is the kind of game I would get into.
1: Yeah, I think, you know, Black Flag, it's mentioned by a lot of people as their, like, favorite Assassin's Creed.
3: It's one of mine, for sure.
1: What about it makes it so iconic in a series that's had, like, several tens of games?
3: Certainly at this point.
0: Dozens of us.
3: Yeah, so AC Black Flag was the fourth mainline Assassin's Creed release, but I think it was the sixth overall. Yep. And I think the way that it really diversified the formula of the series at that point, and adding so much of this really interesting piracy stuff, so the looting of the seas, the sort of like naval combat, the actual exploring islands, and was a really, really, I think, refreshing change for the series. It's a fantastic setting and premise, I think, as well. So much of my favorite time playing in that game wasn't actually doing any of the assassinating stuff. It was just like randomly going around in my ship and like sinking other ships and then listening to my crew sing sea shanties on board.
1: Right.
3: It's like a beautiful almost like vibe game in that way. Cool. I think it's really cool.
1: Mm. Yeah, people are really excited about this. You know, Ubisoft flew Edie from our team over to Singapore to play a preview of Assassin's Creed Black Flag Resynced, and you know, her full thoughts are online on checkpointgaming.net if you want to read about that and about her time interviewing the developers over there. But it seems like they've really done a great job of revamping this and remaking it. Visually, it does look really pretty, like stunning, the water itself. And you're going to spend a lot of time in the water in this game, so the water looks bloody good, which is great to see too. And even using the modern Assassin's Creed engines to adjust and update combat too. Lots to look forward to with Assassin's Creed Black Flag Resynced. I think people are going to be excited about Moonlight Peaks. A lot of people, specifically in our team, but I think in general, love this idea of like Stardew farming, but creepy. Like that's kind of like becoming a genre in and of itself.
0: And witchy specifically.
1: And yeah, this is like adorably creepy though, right? This is like you've got these little animal familiars, you play as like a little witch,
4: and you can
1: little vampire.
4: You can romance them.
0: Yeah.
1: Yeah. We love romance. We love werewolves and witches and mermaids and a supernatural life sim. It looks adorable.
0: Yeah, I'm huge into games like this. Love me some Stardew Valley. This game definitely gives That vibe, but obviously with this coat of paint that is very mystical and supernatural and fun. You know, this also feels like, you know, it's not a game for the bros in a very good way. Like,
3: bros complimentary.
4: Depends on the bro.
3: Vampires.
4: Depends on the bro.
3: Maybe. Yeah.
0: Some bros for sure.
3: We don't want to bro discriminate here. So.
0: No, but so many games are for the bros, you know, including Black Flag. And that's not to say that people who aren't bros can't enjoy Black Flag, but I like a game that sometimes you watch the trailer and you're like, I know who they're developing for, and hell yeah.
3: Fair enough.
0: Good for them. And this looks like one of those options. So, yeah, I think Moonlight Pigs looks really good. I'm keen to hear what the reception is upon release for sure. Because there's been a lot of these games. Like, how does this one stack up?
3: For sure.
1: Cass, any more standouts on the list for you?
3: Look, I'm probably not going to play it, but I am morbidly interested about how the 1.0 release for Power World is going to go, yeah, to be honest.
0: Me too.
3: It's been in early access for a couple of years now. Obviously, a remarkably successful game. There's been all the legal action around Nintendo and such. They've seemed to have moved away from the sort of marketing promotion of Pokemon with guns. It's still very much Pokemon, but we watched the trailer before and there weren't really any guns in it. So it's kind of interesting to see what the full release is going to be. I'm probably not going to play it myself unless I have some friends who are going to be into it.
1: Some pals.
3: Yeah, exactly. Hey. As opposed to ponies or personas. I'm very curious to see what overall reception of the final release is going to be.
1: I just think it's great that a survival crafting game is hitting 1.0. Like, good.
0: Yeah, that never happens.
1: But you know what I mean? Like, this could have been an early access for a decade and no one would bat an eyelid. You know what I mean? The fact that they're actually putting a plug in it and saying, okay, 1.0, here you go. It doesn't mean they're done developing it, but I mean, it means that this is the game. It's finished. It's completed. Now they can work on other projects too.
0: This was fully potentially one of those games that was just marketing and there was no real game.
1: We thought it was a joke when it was announced.
0: It seemed like a joke. Yeah, absolutely. It seemed like
1: trailers. Like, what's going on?
0: And yet it released and people liked it and now it's releasing into 1.0 and good for it.
1: Bizarro world.
0: If anybody can help light a fire under all the Nintendo and Pokemon IP holders and go, we want more out of this IP, do something interesting that isn't just another top-down RPG.
3: Exactly.
0: Then, good. I'm glad the message is being sent.
3: It would be really funny if we get to the end of the year, the two most successful Pokemon-like IPs are Power World and Procopia. Very normal compared to what we normally get.
0: But it goes to show what, you know, the love and affection people have for this this idea, this style of game, for that narrative, for that IP.
3: Capturing monsters in legally distinct balls.
1: Elliot, I know it's slim pickings based on the genres that you like, but anything else on this list you want to talk about?
0: You know, I don't hate Sword Art Online. Although I'm not much of an anime guy, right. I've always enjoyed the premise of kind of getting launched into a video game and kind of have living your own life and your own world within that game.
1: And if you die in the game, you die in real life.
0: And if you die in the game, stakes. I love stakes.
1: Classic cool idea, right? Little virtual reality, but reality.
0: Now, I pronounce it Aincrad just because...
1: It's Aincrad.
0: Aincrad sounds awful, doesn't
1: Aincrad.
0: It? Aincrad.
1: Aincrad? Aincrad?
3: Aincrad.
1: Everything's crab.
3: It's coming back.
1: Look, I think it's interesting that they are branding this as Echoes of Aincrad, and they haven't really got Sword Art Online anywhere other than if you look at the logo, it's kind of this tiny font down the bottom. I feel like Sword Art Online has been around for a very long time, and they've had a lot of games. A lot of them haven't been great, for starters, but also you feel like with a franchise that has so much depth and history, you don't want to jump in towards the end and see what's going on because you don't know the lore, you don't know what's going on, you haven't played them before. So this to me feels like a very smart marketing play to be like, okay, this is set in the Sword Art Online universe, but it is a new experience. Echoes of Aincrad is separate. This is for newcomers. You can give it a shot. In fact, you can probably buy this game and not even realize it's Sword Art Online until you load it up. You know what I mean? And the combat looks fun. Visually, it looks really cool. Has a lot of interesting beasties in there as well. I don't know. I'm kind of intrigued by this one.
0: Yeah, it has every potential to be good. And I put myself into that box of like, that's one of the most daunting things about JRPGs is often you're like faced with the 11th game within the series and there's been 50 other spin-offs and you're like, well, do I really want to get like into the ground floor now? Right. But yes, it's smart. I do think it is smart to start fresh, call it something different, even if it is attributed to that IP, and jump in and allow people to start from anew. So yeah, it could be worth playing.
1: How often do we get to talk about baseball with an actual American in the room?
0: Oh my gosh.
1: Dave. Backyard baseball. What do we think about this one?
4: Well, I mean, my first reaction was this looks like it should have been on the Wii. It looks like I should be actually swinging the controller like a bat. And I'm just seeing in the trailer now that some of the players, some of them are named after actual historic baseball players, but it's like the kid versions, which I didn't see before. That's kind of cute.
0: That's a cute detail.
4: Yeah, it's like Sammy Sosa. It's very, very cute idea. If you're a baseball fan, I could see this being like, if you're a older baseball fan who's been following baseball for decades and you have a kid who's getting into gaming, this is probably perfect for that. It's not necessarily my kind of game, but I it looks cute. I'm only into sports games if they're super, super, super arcadey. And so this is one of those ones where I'll probably play the demo and go, you know what, this is a blast. You know, or
0: I'd
4: play
0: much
4: with
0: prefer
4: friends.
0: To play a game like this than a hyper realistic.
1: You don't want to play like MLB League, whatever.
0: No, thank you.
3: I don't think there are that many arcadey baseball games on the market, to be honest.
4: No,
0: probably not. My head, because it feels like quite a, you know, no shots fired intended, but it feels like a very national sport. It's not a very international sport.
4: No.
0: It's probably
1: big in Japan too, though. Yeah. Like, it's huge in Japan, where so many games are made, right? So I do get you, though. It's not my sport. We didn't play baseball in school here in Australia. You know, it was usually t-ball or some variant. Remember t-ball?
4: T-ball.
1: Where you can just like line it up, wouldn't have to worry so much. Yeah. Anyway, it looks cute for sure. The last one on the list is Granblue Fantasy Relink Endless Ragnarok. Now, this is actually a big expansion of an RPG that came out a couple of years ago, but this expansion actually, it feels more than just an expansion. They've actually really modified the main game so much so that they're selling it as its own different full experience. So it was a really fun fantasy RPG epic, about, you know, 20 hours long back in the day when I played it. Really enjoyable combat, really cool visuals, really great story. I really enjoyed it. And this Endless Ragnarok version, it has all these great things. It has new playable characters, six of them, a full roguelite mode they've added in called the Conflux. They've added in summoning mechanics, which will make Final Fantasy fans very happy. Different difficulty levels, a different master leveling system that's inspired by Diablo, and 25 hours of additional story content. Like, this is like another game on top of a game that's already released. So I think, you know, props to them for doing an expansion and doing it right and adding so much value.
0: This almost feels like when they re-release a game on a new console, like a new generation of console, and they add in all these extra things and sell it as if it was a brand new experience, like Nintendo loved to do. It feels like one of those things. In fact, not many games add a roguelike mode. I can think of God of War and The Last of Us both did it.
1: Right.
0: And they were monumental. Like, everybody was talking about the fact that, oh my God, they've re-released the game, it's remastered, and also there's this roguelike mode. This is kind of like one of those, I suppose.
1: Yeah, it's pretty cool. As a fan of the game, I'll just say, if you haven't played Granblue Fantasy Relink, it's one of the best little JRPGs that's come out over the last few years.
0: It's not little anymore.
1: Well, no, but if you missed it, this is the time to get it. Like, get this version with all this extra stuff and enjoy. This is really, really strong, and I might dive back in. It looks really cool. They're the games coming out over the next week. Stay with us here on Checkpoint. We're going to be diving into our special topic of the week with our special guest, Dave Cobb, all about theme parks and immersive experiences. Can't wait to jump into that. It's all happening right here on Checkpoint on Joy.
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0: Yes, you're here on Checkpoint on Joy, giving a one-up to diversity in gaming as we guide you through the most exciting industry in the world, the video game industry from a queer perspective. I'm Luke. Hello. I'm here with Elliot. Hi, Elliot.
1: Hi, Luke.
0: I'm here with Cass. Hi, Cass.
2: Hello.
0: Here with a special guest joining us today. Flew in all the way from LA just for this show,
2: actually. Just for this.
3: My arms are so tired.
0: They are. The wonderful Dave Cobb is here, creative director in the experience design industry. Just a cheeky 30 years in terms of immersive experiences and theme park design. Welcome again to the show.
3: So glad to be here.
0: It's so great to have
3: you. Lovely, lovely city.
0: It's a great city. We've been showing it off to you over the last week.
3: I love it. I love it. Already in love.
0: Headlines, thoughts on Melbourne?
3: Great food scene. Unbelievable great food scene. Great brunch game here.
2: Oh, yeah.
1: The brunch.
3: Unbelievable brunch
2: Melbourne
3: game.
2: Melbournians are proud of their brunch.
3: And I'm so happy you're all coffee snobs. It makes me very happy that it's a coffee snob city.
0: Well, I've been stoked having my best friend in town for the week, for sure. But we're here to talk professional stuff. Well, as professional as theme parks and rides can possibly be. I guess, why don't you tell us a bit about your background and just a bit of your history in terms of this industry?
3: Sure. I work as a creative director, creative executive in what's known as the experiential industry or location-based design industry. So what I tell people I do is I tell stories in physical places. So
0: nice.
3: Instead of working on a movie or a TV show or a theatrical play, I work in stories that you can walk around and touch and taste and ride and immerse people in these experiences. So things like not just theme parks, but also museum exhibits, live shows, pop-up activations, anything where immersive theater is a big one, anything where the audience is literally invited to bring their persona, like a video game, actually, to bring their own agency into the telling of the experience.
0: Right. And it feels like, you know, today in 2026, immersive experiences and pop-ups and big IP shown in different ways is pretty common and pretty popular now. But 30 years ago, I feel like, how did you even get into this space in the first place in the like mid-90s to late 90s?
3: So I was a film student. I went to film school. I thought I wanted to work in movies and TV. And my day job during high school and college was actually as a tour guide at Universal Studios in LA, sitting on the trams, giving the tours of the 420-acre backlot and telling movie lore, that kind of thing. And I thought I wanted to get into that. And as I was studying in school, two big sort of seismic events happened in the movie industry that sidelined all the internships and jobs I was trying to get. One was a big, one of the first big writer strikes in the early 90s. And then the biggest one for me was Terminator 2 and Jurassic Park came out while I was in college, and I wanted to get into special effects production. There were a few big effects companies in LA. Everybody knows about, you know, Lucasfilm, but there were a few others in LA that did miniature photography and cloud tanks and all those stop motion and all those sort of analog things. And that's the world of filmmaking that I wanted to get into. And all of a sudden, these two movies come out and say, oh, it's all on a computer screen now. And I was not a computer science guy at all. I'm dyscalculic, actually. So math is not my strong suit, and I was not going to go back to school and study computers. So I went back to the tour full time as sort of sitting back and figuring out what I wanted to do with my life. And as I did that, I saw job postings on the lot for something called Universal Planning and Development, P&D. And now it's called Universal Creative. And it's the department that's like Universal's version of Disney Imagineering. And it's the people that do the attractions for the theme parks. And I ended up finding entry-level jobs as like an office PA, basically, on things, and learned there was this whole other world where you actually build this physical thing and people go, you get to tell a story in it. So all the stuff I loved about cinema and theater and

0: and storytelling was suddenly this other world of immersive entertainment. And so growing up in the shadow of Disneyland and growing up near Universal Studios, I was familiar with all that stuff, but I didn't really know that it was a job.
1: Yeah.
0: And so when I did, I went, oh, people get paid for this? Okay, I'm in.
1: Fun. Because I think there's maybe a misconception for theme parks for those who haven't gone to the big parks in the US or Japan or other parts of the world.
2: It's very different in Australia, isn't it?
1: Like here in Australia, you think of like Luna Park and like Dream World and stuff, and you get a picture with Bugs Bunny or whatever, and there's like roller coasters, and you think that's a theme park, but you don't consider that there are theme parks and rides that are... It's called a dark ride, where they have this storytelling element, and you're actually taking part in this world. And that's kind of where you started.
0: Sure.
1: Right?
0: When people, it's funny when I tell people I work in theme parks or design attractions, they go, "So you're an engineer?" I say, "No." "So you're an architect?" "No." "So you design roller coasters?" "Mm-mm." "So you're a landscape designer?" Like they can't. They just think of the physical part of it. And they dissect it. And so when I tell people I don't design roller coasters, I tell stories with roller coasters. And that breaks their brain even more. And the fact that I started in the industry in sort of entry-level positions, but my first creative position in the industry was a writer. We have show writers just the same way that a movie or a TV show or a theater production will have a screenwriter or writer for the stage. So it's the same thing. But you're writing from a perspective of the proscenium that is your park or your dark ride vehicle moving through an experience or the soundtrack that plays on your roller coaster or whatever. There's different ways those stories can be told. So it's a multi-platform bit of weird industry where everybody I work with is a different discipline. There's not one kind of design.
2: Do you have an immersive experience that you worked on that you could tell us about?
0: Yeah.
2: Maybe a big project or something about more of the fine details?
0: Sure.
2: To give us an understanding of what you do.
0: Sure. I mean, I had worked in the industry for a number of years as a show writer and a production assistant on some things like the Back to the Future ride at Universal, which I was a huge fan of the movies. And so working on that was really awesome. But I wasn't a creative on that. My first big creative job was as a creative director for an attraction at Universal Orlando called Men in Black Alien Attack, which opened in 2000. So it's 26 years old this year. And it was one of the first, as GamePro Magazine called it, because they actually interviewed me for it, the first life-size ride-through video game. Because it's an interactive ride. There had been a couple of small interactive rides before that, but MIB was the first sort of big statement about interactivity and multiplayer interactivity in a theme park. So my job on that was what I always tell people is it's if you want to know what I do for these attractions, it's the same that a director, writer director would do on a movie or for a stage show. So I work with engineers and set designers and architects and project managers and media designers and audio guys and lighting. So I'm the person that can communicate with all those other creative disciplines and tap into their talent to help tell the story we're telling from the guest perspective in that case and inside a ride vehicle.
1: You said that Men in Black was one of the first rides to be kind of like gamey or have like gamey elements to it.
0: Yeah.
1: What do you do in this ride? Like, are you like shooting stuff?
0: Yeah.
1: Like what's the,
0: it's like a shooting gallery game,
1: yeah.
0: Right? Mm-hmm. And you are MIB trainees and you're going through a training level. And then in the middle of that, as is wont to do in most a theme park attractions, something goes horribly wrong. And, a giant transport ship full of aliens crash lands in the middle of Manhattan, and you're sent out onto the streets in this mission to tag all of them, basically. And it's a shooting gallery game. The mechanic is one mechanic. It is finding things and zapping them and getting score. And there had been rides before that. Buzz Lightyear Space Rangers at Disney had opened, I think, in two parks before we opened. And it's the same thing. It's just a shooting gallery. What we tried to add in MIB was there's two vehicles side by side on two tracks, so you're sort of competing. And at a certain point, you actually get to shoot at the other car. And so the ride mechanic is a slow-moving dark ride, but the thrill comes when the other aliens zap at you and your vehicle spins out of control. And so there was not only that element of certain parts of the ride were more thrilling if you missed targets, right? But we then added this part where you actually shoot at other vehicles and we cause them to spin out of control. So there's a little competition between tracks, basically. And then there's a scoreboard at the end and there's a high score list. And all of those things hadn't really been done to that extent, and now it's in a number of rides around the world, like Mario Kart and the Spider-Man ride at California Adventure in L.A.
1: The Toy Story ride.
0: Toy Story ride, right. Yeah. It's a lot more common to have those sort of video game elements. This one was a baby version of that with just infrared targets like you'd have at a shooting gallery. But it was, at the time, it was the largest dark ride in Universal history. It was like 70,000 square feet, I think. And it's it had 110 animated figures in it, all with targets on it. So it was, there were levels of gameplay to discover the more you played it. And this is back very early internet, too, when it opened in 2000. So there wasn't like tips and tricks online to figure out how to play it. But what's happened is that's become organic, just like in the game fandom. There's a Facebook group called the MIB 900 Club, if you look them up. And there's about 10,000 members of this that are all people that go to the ride and give each other tips and tricks on how to max out, because it's a six-digit score in front of you, and it maxes out at 999999. Uh-huh. We decided not to make it roll over. And when I finished, when we opened the ride, we had tested the crap out of it, and we're like, no one's ever going to get to that. Kids got there within a week, yeah, right?
3: No,
0: of course.
3: Surprise. Yep.
0: And there's the, you know, there's a healthy season pass program at that park, and there's literally a high school that is right behind the park, so those kids get their pass and they come over and play after school. And so this little these communities have showed up online, and there's fandoms for all different kinds of rides. But this ride, I'm really proud of its fandom, because it's very collaborative. It's very like telling people how to be better at the game. And I went and visited the ride on its, I think, 22nd or 23rd anniversary. We had to miss the 20th because it was during COVID. But I went later, and about 200 people from the club showed up and taking pictures with the people. And I find out that it's these families with kids, it's their ritual with the kids. Like when they're old enough to ride, because you have to be a certain height, it's the first thing they ride in the day when they come to the park, and it's the last thing they ride before they leave, and they compare scores and they try to get better, and people have made spreadsheets on what the target values are, which I don't even know anymore. Like it's just like the game industry. The theme park industry has really, really incredible fandom, and in this ride in particular, there's so many layers for them to discover and share with each other. It makes me really proud.
2: Wow,
1: that's great.
3: That's so cool.
1: And we're going to talk more about theme parks in general on the episode today, but I mean, you've won a Thea Award, or multiple Thea Awards. So the Themed Entertainment Association has given awards for this ride, right?
0: Yeah.
1: And then for other projects.
0: Yep.
1: There's another project you worked on recently that I want to ask you about.
0: Yeah, so the Theo with Themed Entertainment Awards, me personally, I don't get the award. The project gets the award. And it's,
1: you can claim it, it's fine.
2: We don't tell anyone.
0: So everybody works on it. And the TEA is a professional organization, standard-setting organization, much like, you know, the Oscars and things like that. I'm actually on the awards committee and do the evaluation.
2: It's rigged.
0: Yeah, right. Everybody says that.
1: That's why you won.
0: I have to recuse myself if there's anything I've worked on. But I've been on and off that committee for a decade or more, and I'm in the room with Imagineers who've been designing Disney attractions for 50 years. I feel like the kid at the kids table at Thanksgiving, right? I'm the young guy in the room, and it's a crazy cool industry with just this amazing depth of talent. So the TEA is a really shining star of projects that the entire industry agrees, oh yeah, that's where we're headed. And I was very privileged to work on something that won a Thea last year for the Make-A-Wish Foundation. And it's a very odd little project. It's not always theme parks that win these things. And the Make-A-Wish project called Wishworks, it's a 90-minute walkthrough immersive attraction hidden inside one of their headquarters in Miami that is for Wish kids and their families only. The general public will never, ever, ever see it. Mm. And if you go look it up online, you're not going to really find anything about it. They're not publishing pictures or video. It is for that kid or those kids. Mm. And it's a walkthrough sort of, not ride, it's a walkthrough experience with a story where the kid is the center of, is the hero of the story. And it uses all sorts of immersive and interactive technologies, including AR, to bring to life what they call the wish discovery process. This is before the kids are actually granted their wish. They have to figure out what they want. And they've perfected this thing called the wish game, which is basically a question and answer across a table with a kid where they figure out actually four different categories. What do you want to have? Where do you want to go? Who do you want to be? Or who do you want to meet? So it lessens the stress. The kid can sort of think conceptually about those categories. They get to four and then they narrow it down to one. But even there, they're like, you know what? We're just doing this, like sitting in a conference room across a table. Can't we make it magical? And we were like, oh, can we? Just you wait. So I worked with a company that was formed by a former Disney Imagineer, a startup that did a lot of AR development and AR gaming, and made this beautiful little experience that we thought, you know, the public wouldn't see. And then all of a sudden it gets this award. And again, I wasn't part of that decision that it got it. So I'm really proud it made it.
1: Yeah.
0: And you don't get to work on things like that in my industry all the time. So it has a palpable impact on people.
1: Well, congratulations.
0: Thank you.
1: To you and the whole team. That sounds amazing. And what a great thing to have just for those kids who are going through such a rough time to have that. It's really beautiful. So we're going to talk more about theme parks and immersive entertainment with our special guest, Dave Cobb, right here on Checkpoint on Joy, broadcasting nationwide across the Community Radio Network.
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1: Yes, you are here on Checkpoint. We're talking all about theme parks and immersive design with our special guest, Dave Cobb, creative director in the experience design industry. Now, Dave, we talked a lot about your kind of experience in terms of theme parks, and I guess what's interesting to me is the fact that theme parks more and more nowadays are more gamified. And, you know, you mentioned Men in Black was one of the earlier examples of that you worked on. Elliot, we went to Nintendo World together.
2: We did.
1: A couple of years ago in Osaka at Universal Studios, and that's a really interesting example because, I mean, that's kind of the entire park itself, not just the rides within it, which is like your Mario Kart and Yoshi's World or whatever, Yoshi's Story, whatever it is. You're actually doing gaming elements throughout the entire experience.
2: I mean, like from moment one, it feels like you are walking into a video game. It feels like you're walking into the Mushroom Kingdom.
0: Yeah.
2: As you walk, burst through, you know, one of those iconic green pipes, and you're like, oh my gosh, like I'm here in a world. The music is there, the animation and animatronics are there, or whatever you'd call them, I suppose. But those kind of experiences are like what you dream of as a kid. You know what I mean? It's like you're here living as if you were Mario in this bizarre, and then everything is obviously themed, like the food and the attractions and the whatever.
6: Do they sell like dedicated Mario overalls?
2: Probably.
6: Okay. I feel like I want to be Mario, you know?
2: Sure.
6: Like, wear the dungarees.
1: What I love about it, though, is the whole area is interactive. You have these power watch bands, basically, these power bands, and you have to collect coins and things like that as you go through the park, and there's little mini games, and then you're like finding secret ones that are hidden around the place. You've got to kind of really explore. Like, it's not just, oh, you're looking at stuff and you're taking it in. It's really like you're interacting with the environment.
0: I think one of the most incredible things about that in particular is it's great. You're collecting coins. It connects to your phone on a little app, and there's leaderboards every day for which character so you're on Team Yoshi or Team Daisy or Team Peach or whatever. But so there's individual accomplishments that you keep track on your phone, which is fun. And it obviously encourages repeat visits. And so things like season pass programs at the park go up because people want to come back and play a lot. And so all that's really great, right? The commercial part of it's awesome. But the thing that they did at that park that's most incredible to me is there are the one in Japan and then now the one in Orlando that just opened, there are three sort of major attractions. There's the Mario Kart, there's the Yoshi, a little slow moving kids ride, and then there's the Donkey Kong coaster, right?
1: Which opened after we were there.
0: Unfortunately. And those are sort of your big e-tickets, right? What we call it. It's an old Disney term. They used to have A through E tickets for the kind of rides. E was the best ones, right? So in addition to those e-ticket rides and those big marquee rides at that park, there's an attraction that you can't do unless you complete one of the challenges of these little power blocks with the power band and collect three keys throughout the land. So it's an entire attraction that is gated by accomplishment. They spent millions of dollars on an attraction that not everybody's going to go through. Now, it's not a ride. It's not some huge, you know, it's not the highest ticket item for them in terms of production in that land. But the fact that they thought that through and said, we need a boss level in this experience, it just shows that they're thinking about gamers. They're thinking about what's important to gamers. And it's a Bowser Jr. battle. It's called the Bowser Jr. Showdown. And it's a game, sort of like an old Kinect game, where it's body control and you see yourself as a shadow and you can punch blocks and you see your shadow grow or shrink like you're in the game, and you're throwing fireballs. Like it's literally your avatar is just a shadow, but it's you in a classic Nintendo game as the boss battle. And you can't do it unless you buy one of those power bands and find three keys through the land. So to me, that's the, of all of the stuff that gets the big press in the land, that's the one to me that is the most like, this is what gaming's about, right? It's an attraction that is about accomplishment.
1: Elliot, do you prefer a ride that is more interactive and has gamified things? Or do you just like, you know, the dark rides where you just potentially get a story told and it's a thrill and it's exciting and you're having it play out in front of you? Like, I mean, both are great, yeah, obviously, but
2: you want a mix of both, right? Like, I think that's what's key, is that, yes, you can enjoy experiences that are, you know, more just, you know, you don't do anything, but you experience what's happening around you. But these other kind of systems that, you know, you've been explaining, Dave, they are engaging in a different method. Like, it feels, especially as an Australian who's, you know, our theme parks are pretty standard fare, you know, these extra ideas are like the sauce on top. Like, there's something a bit more special about them. And the idea that, you know, we are learning from video games, and, you know, theme parks are being tied into gamification and all of these concepts, like, it is exciting. Like, it makes it feel earned in a way. Yeah. It's like you are a part of this system, and you have things to work towards, and that feels rewarding. Like, in a way that a more passive ride just can't, I suppose.
0: And yeah, I mean, the trend has been that even before gamification in rides, dark rides started out as, you know, tunnels of love and
2: right,
0: pretzels in the dark and carnivals that were just about scaring you so you would jump into your lover's arms and get a smooch, right? That was the goal. That was the game in those rides. And then Disney turned that into operettas. If you look at Haunted Mansion and Pirates, they're a story, but they're really a trope of a story that everybody knows, and you are telling it like an operetta in vignettes that remind you of why you love those stories, right? And in there were book report rides where you go through the Peter Pan ride, and it's not the whole story, but it's the book report of the story. That changed around the 80s when you had rides like Star Tours, which was the first Star Wars ride, where all of a sudden they're talking to you like you're a passenger in this shuttle in that world. So your role in theme parks slowly changed from passive observer to participant. Like I said, something goes horribly wrong, you need to help us. Like, that's the cliche in theme park rides. Gamification takes that to its next level and says, no, you actually going to have an outcome. Your input is going to create some sort of different outcome or enhanced outcome or leaderboard or score. The challenge, though, is when what you have in games is complete agency, that your single presence has a lot of effect. In a ride, I need to do 2,000 people an hour. So capacity is very different, a very different and higher level of need in an attraction than in a game. And so making a ride that feels a lot like a game is really hard. And so when you do interactivity in a ride, it has to be for really good reason. And it has to be for in a way that everybody, even non-gamers, are going to enjoy. When we design attractions, we use a lot of marketing people call this too, the engagement pyramid, right? You start out with swimmers, waiters, right? Waiters is the widest part of the pyramid. You want, that's everybody that's coming to your park. Mm-hmm. They may just dip their toe in, but they want an experience. Then up from that, you have swimmers who are going to be game to engage a little more. And then you have divers who want to perfect it and do everything perfectly. In the theme park industry and game industry, we also have mer people who have grown gills. You're never going to make them happy. They're always going to complain. But they're going to show up and do it. So you better have stuff for them too, right? So and the trick is, with the theme park, it's more about the mass audience. It's more of a casual gamer audience. And so how do you do something in a world like Nintendo that has this rich, you know, 50, 60 year history of video game perfection and make it feel right to those fans, and also grandma can ride and not be frustrated with the controls?
1: Right.
0: And that I don't think we've answered that as an industry. You look at the Star Wars ride, the Millennium Falcon ride, where it's six passengers and it's interactive and it uses a game engine, so it really is flying the Falcon. Mm. And there's two pilots and two engineers and two gunners. And if you get one bad pilot in one of those seats and who doesn't know how to fly, your experience is going to be terrible. Mm. And they ran into that. And they've actually rejiggered the game. I haven't played the new one, but it's set in the Mandalorian universe. And evidently they reworked what the six positions do and that everybody has a... It was so heavily weighted towards the gunners and the pilots in the previous version that if you were an engineer, it was kind of like just mashing buttons for no reason. And so that's the level of finesse that we haven't figured out yet, because at the end of the day, it's going to come down to, I need everybody to be able to do this without instruction as fast as possible, and I need to do it in a 6-minute ride cycle or less, and I need it to get 3,000 people an hour.
1: And people need to like it after waiting up to an hour to do it as well. Like, if you have an hour wait and then you have an experience that's really gamified and you're not a gamer and you don't do well and it feels bad, that's a huge chunk out of your day, right?
0: Mm. And Mario Kart's a great example of that. It's the pro and con of that ride. I think it's brilliant because I've ridden it 20 times and I'm always finding new targets. And when you use the app and the power band, there's challenges that you can look for in the ride and complete it one ride cycle and only go for these targets, or, you know, only hit this one target 10 times or whatever. They've figured it out, just like game badges, right? And achievements. But if I'm on vacation and I just waited 3 hours for a ride like that, that ride is really overwhelming the first time you ride it. You've been on it. It's hard. Yep. It's so overwhelming. There's so much stuff going on. And I always tell my friends the first time they ride, I'm like, give it a pass the first time you go. Let's go and do single rider or find when the line's lower and do it again, because I guarantee you'll like it more the second time. And that's a hard value proposition for a consumer with a family of four who just spent thousands of dollars to come to this theme park.
1: I have the limited time to bounce between all the different worlds and rides and food. And
0: I really appreciate what they've done with that ride, but it sometimes is a hard sell for people because the game mechanic, there's two mechanics at play. There's a firing mechanic where you're shooting shells, and there is a turning mechanic where you're not really turning the actual vehicle. It's going on a track, but it's a time-based turn cue. Mm. And the more accurate you are, the more coins you get. So it's a brilliant distillation of the gameplay in that ride. What's funny is the theme park fans were really disappointed with that ride when it opened because it wasn't fast. Because they said, Mario Kart should be fast. And I have arguments with people about this all the time. I'm like, what is the number one thing important to the word Nintendo?
2: Accessible? Kids?
0: Gameplay. Just gaming.
2: Those types of child.
0: You know what I mean? Like, Nintendo's not about thrill rides, right? Not that it shouldn't have been fast, but speed on a dark ride where you're shooting at things, having done one, doesn't work when you go fast. And also distance equals cost in terms of scenery and number of targets. Like, you're not going to take a high-speed coaster and make it like Mario Kart.
2: Sure.
0: Because you're not going to be able to score. You're just not. We did mock-ups for Men in Black where we did it on a much faster ride vehicle, and it was like, that doesn't work at all. We can't do that.
1: Having done Mario Kart, and Elliot, you probably think the same. Like, when you're playing it, it feels fast because you are looking around and trying to shoot everything.
2: Yeah,
1: like, it feels quick based on just how
2: your attention is already divided.
1: Yeah.
2: Alone trying to be there for a thrill when you're trying to complete a game.
0: Like, and they kind of do it. The very final scene is Rainbow Road, of course, and it's a big illusion of going fast, but it's really beautifully done and very convincing.
1: Yeah.
0: It's more of a simulation moment, and it's just gorgeous. And it's saved to the very end. It's the thrill of the third act finale. But there is this tension when it first opened in the theme park fandom of like that Mario Kart should really feel fast. And my answer is always, when you're playing Mario Kart at home, the speed doesn't matter at a certain point. You're literally in place just trying to catch up. You have a rubber band of movement that you're going through. You're not actually, you don't care about distance. You care about crossing the finish line.
6: And I care about blue shells.
0: Right. You care more about shells. About
1: shooting each other. And the items. Exactly. Right. Yeah, for sure.
0: So it's a push and pull in our industry to figure out how do we learn and learn from video games, give people the same feeling of agency that they get in video games, but still deliver on a ride experience that's accessible to everybody.
1: Yeah. And we're going to talk more about theme parks and immersive and mixed reality right here on Checkpoint on Joy.
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1: Yes, you're here on Checkpoint on Joy. My name is Luke, here with Elliot Cass and Dave Cobb, special guest, all about experience design and theme parks. We're talking a lot about, you know, different theme parks and rides and gamification and stuff like that. I want to kind of pivot into, you know, I guess augmented reality and virtual reality and even mixed reality, which I think, you know, a lot of theme parks are now using as part of their day-to-day. Cass, for those playing at home, what are these things? Like, for those listening.
6: Ooh, boy.
1: Go.
6: So it all kind of falls under a larger umbrella where we think about our day-to-day reality, the things we see in front of us with our normal eyes, not enhanced in any way. And then if we're thinking about mixed reality or VR or anything, is basically some sort of digital overlay onto that reality. So you have virtual reality where everything you see is digital if you're wearing a fully headset. You have augmented reality where I can still see the water around me. I can still look Elliot in the face, but he might have a Pokemon hanging above his head or something like that. That sort of thing. And then you have mixed reality that kind of functions between the two of them, as it were. So very common in a lot of different tech development these days.
0: Yeah.
6: Yep.
1: Well done. Great description. And, you know, I think, you know, we're seeing this more and more nowadays. I work for a VR company as well, and so the whole idea of immersive attractions and this industry evolving is really a big thing. But theme parks as well, like Mario Kart, it uses a bit of mixed reality in a way. It uses the ride. You've got this visor on, and so you're seeing these digital versions of the characters riding alongside you, and you're seeing the weapons come out of your little button that you're pressing. And it's a digital thing as well, and I think it's an interesting mix. I don't know if I always think that mixed reality feels like they nail it in terms of that combination of like real world and the digital world. It can sometimes feels a bit clunky or a bit messy.
0: The fascinating thing about Mario Kart, though, the thing to think about there is where AR and mixed reality is in the consumer space is really nascent. Mm-hmm. You know, Magic Leap didn't make it. There's a bunch of stuff that stopped and started in that space. Consumers don't, other than maybe Pokemon Go, people don't really, your average consumer doesn't know what AR or XR, MR is really. And I just, the project I did most recently that Make-A-Wish was with a company that was doing mixed reality experiences. We made a tabletop board game that used mixed reality on your phone. And it was a hard sell to get people to understand that this is the plus of XR or AR is that it can be collaborative. It's not isolating like VR, although your VR company is very collaborative because you're all in the same space, but it's custom built. It's hard to recreate that at home. And so the what Mario Kart did is brought MR, XR to the consumer space before anybody else. And Universal built their own headset. That tech that they built for that ride is not anybody else's. Universal literally created that from scratch. After looking at all the available platforms, they said, we can do this better. Is it perfect? No. But the thing to do when you ride that ride is not only is it overlaying the game, like I've ridden it and taken down the goggles and just enjoyed the scenery and then put them back on. And I'm the kind of guy that the fifth or sixth time I ride, I'm not looking at the ride. I'm looking at the infrastructure and trying to figure it all out, right? One of the things they do with the AR on that ride is they match it to physical stuff in the environment.
1: Yeah.
0: There's one scene in particular where a bunch of the bad guys are up on a floating pirate ship and they're shooting stuff at you in their AR. But if you look at them, they're rendered so that they're standing behind the railing of the ship. Like it's a physical ship, a physical prop. Mm. And as you move, they're rendered behind it. Now, it's not perfect. It jitters a little. You know, the lineup isn't perfect. But then you have to realize they're doing this for six seats from six different angles on each vehicle. Two vehicles side by side, each about 10 feet apart, 10 to 20 feet apart, depending on what part of the track. So just the fact that they tried it at all in this space, given where XR is in the world, I give them huge kudos for it. And it's only going to get better.
1: Well, virtual reality, I think if we pivot to that as well, it doesn't feel like it's been the success and the big game changer that everyone said it was going to be, right? Like everyone was like, oh, everyone's going to have a VR headset in their house. Everyone's going to be like taking meetings from their couch in their VR headset and like moving things around like they're in Minority Report or whatever. Like it feels like
6: the whole sell of the metaverse, right?
1: Yeah, like, the
6: Facebook
1: metaverse.
6: Changed their entire name over it.
1: Yeah. And so, you know, but what about it hasn't hit? Like, Elliot, we've seen different iterations of VR at home and stuff, and we've seen companies try and tackle it, but it's just not landing.
2: VR is cool. Don't get me wrong. It is exciting. The first time you try it, it's really interesting. I think maybe one thing that's holding it back from exploding into as the new frontier of gaming is that VR still feels too cumbersome. Like, it's supposed to be a medium all about immersion, but it's hard to feel fully immersed in a world where you are so conscious of the fact that you're wearing sometimes a big, heavy, sweaty object over your face. And then, you know, then we get into the questions of tech, and the visual fidelity also isn't as good as real life, right? We're not there yet.
0: Not yet.
2: And so I'm constantly drawn out of the immersion by those factors, but there is other use of VR, and forgive me because the terms between VR, XR, MR, whatever, I'm not going to be perfect on, but I've definitely done plenty of like theme park rides where at moments you're like, it's like it feels like a roller coaster and you're flying through a real world, and then suddenly that coaster or whatever, you're placed in front of a screen and the fun keeps happening in front of you. It's almost like a VR visor that isn't strapped to your head, but you're placed in front of it.
1: Right.
0: That's pretty common. Yeah. I mean, I would call it like one of the companies is calling that shared reality.
2: Shared
0: like,
2: reality. Another
0: isn't
2: term,
0: that the
2: right?
0: world we're already in? Anyway.
6: Well, some people don't share reality.
0: I know. It's true. That's true. That's very true. Yeah. I mean, 3D projection and immersive projection and curved dome screens and mapped projection on scenery and things, that's all developed to a point where I can immerse you in a media world in a ride without putting on a visor. No question. Mm. And that's getting better and better. There's a couple of great new rides at the Epic Universe Park Universal just opened that do that. Disney, one of my favorite rides on the planet is at Disneyland Shanghai. It's their Pirates of the Caribbean ride. No goggles, no headset, no 3D glasses, but it uses media in a way that is just mind-bogglingly cool. Mm. And it's using it at scale, and it's moving along with your vehicle, so your viewpoint always changes. So that's definitely possible. I think the biggest problem with VR and AR of any headset variety in a theme park environment boils down to two things. Scalability, because again, the 2,000 people an hour, I need to do a lot of throughput, which creates a lot of single points of failure. Rather than one screen that everybody's looking at with cheap 3D glasses, you're asking me to put headsets on everybody, and each one of those can break and create a bad experience for somebody. It's hard from a maintenance perspective. Secondly, there's a lot of people that just don't want to wear them. There's the makeup and hair quotient of VR, that there's a lot of people out there who wear makeup and do their hair well every day and don't want to put something on their face, especially at a day of sweaty other tourists at theme parks.
1: Yeah.
0: That's just a huge fact of VR. I think that's a big stumbling block for people. I don't want to put that on my face. I'll look weird. That's one of the things that I've heard apocryphally in VR testing, is just some people just think they look like idiots.
1: We find that too. People, and you know, you dial into it and certain ways, but people don't want to look dumb, you know, and the people watch them play and they don't want to feel like they're being stupid or being laughed at and they can't see,
0: right?
1: You know,
0: and so in a special built environment like what you guys do, that's a thing I'm going to do specifically because it's VR, right? Yeah. If it's a lair at a theme park, I think what'll happen is, like, when AR glasses get down to be looking like my eyeglasses, and we can all wear the same pair of glasses that look just like this in a theme park, and we all look down and we see the same Smurfs on the ground at the same time and can kick them at the same time.
1: Right. Then, I love to go straight to kick.
6: Yeah, who doesn't want to kick a Smurf? So.
0: But you know what I mean. Right now, AR, even consumer AR, is not at a point where I can have massively multiplayer seeing the same thing with the processing speed and Wi-Fi speed enough to do thousands of players at the same time looking at the same object.
1: Yeah. Mm.
0: It's just not there. And then on top of it, you have the problem with the AR that's coming out now is all tied now. It's all got, it has to have cameras on it, and that's being used inappropriately. And you have people that don't want to buy Meta Ray-Bans, rightfully so. Sorry, I'm not a fan. But that kind of tech would open the door to real world and theme park and walled garden AR experiences like in a theme park.
1: Mm.
0: But until people are used to doing it in a form factor that doesn't feel cumbersome, like you said, I don't think it'll take off. But that's that will be the linchpin where it's like, oh, this thing that my glasses already do, I can lay over. Or here's my glasses, my special glasses for the day at the theme park that don't look weird, that look like regular glasses, maybe.
2: How far off are we from contact lenses that work in that function?
0: Oh, boy.
6: Having to share contact lenses between
2: my own personal.
1: I'm thinking about place it in your eye.
2: It's funny because the more like we you move in that direction, like you see tech that, again, like I'm thinking like things like Omni treadmills and all these things that you have to strap yourself into, and they're massive, and it's like who has the room, the space,
1: the money
2: to create one of these things, who's developing for it, and then you just feel like you're strapped in with things on your head and like wires connected to X, Y, and Z. And we're moving so far away from what should feel like, you know.
0: The other thing for me is theme parks and immersive environments as built and you know, fake, if you want to use a harsh word, as they are, they're still not on a screen. And we are spending a lot of our free time, a lot of our social time on screens and going to a theme park. I don't want you to be on your phone playing a game. I don't, I really don't. And we found this in the museum world, designing for museums. For a while there, they were all like, let's make an app and everything you do at the museum can be enhanced by an app. And parents are like, no, my kids are on their phones all day long.
2: Yeah.
0: I don't want another thing. Like we went to the TV exhibit here in town and they had a really elegant solution for that, which is they gave you a little disc.
1: Oh, Acme. Oh, yeah.
0: Yeah. And it was just a little RFID and you tapped on the things that interest you. And now I can go to a website and see all the stuff that interests me and review it again. That's fun. That's a cool layer of digital awareness. But the reality is I'm building things in the real world. I don't really want you to have another digital device to make that world okay.
1: And to be honest, I'm at theme parks and rides, I'm more impressed by the physical things that are absolutely built. I'm more impressed by the little details, even as you're wandering around the parks and in the waiting queues to get into things, all those little tiny things that they've built and created to make this world feel like you're actually there and that you're living in it.
0: Yeah.
1: That's what I'm there for. Like if a ride has a VR component to it, I'm immediately like less interested in trying the ride. I'll still do it because I'll try all the rides. But, you know, I'd rather the stuff that's really physical or uses projections in interesting kind of ways on physical things, you know, and it still looks really something you could touch and hold. Yeah. That's far more impressive to me in terms of design than a digital screen. Because then I'm like, well, I could kind of do digital screens in my house, right, on my TV. Yes, it won't be as cool necessarily, but it's the same vibe.
0: And the hybrid between the two is where you see a lot of theme park stuff going. The fact that I can use mapped projection on a set, on a physical set that's dimensional, but map it with projection that changes as my vehicle moves by and have that projection change in terms of three dimensionality, and it works in the correct shift as I go, right? There's a lot of ways to use both technologies. In the theme park fandom, there's a lot of like, no more screens and rides, that people like think that it's the same thing you get about movies, right? Digital is bad. I'm like, well, no, it's not. When it's done well, it's enhancing it when it's done well. And so I never want to say, hey, we're not going to use projection or digital technology in rides anymore, but I don't want you to know I'm using it. I want it to be completely invisible.
1: Yeah. Shout out to that Mickey ride that we did like five times.
0: Yeah.
1: What was that called again?
0: Mickey and Minnie's Runaway Railway.
1: Yeah.
0: And it's a traditional dark ride in that it's big, huge scenery and three dimensionality, but almost all of the scenery is projected. But it's not about looking at a screen. It's not, there's no 3D glasses or anything, but it is literally 3D without glasses. You're literally riding through a cartoon. It's the most cartoon feeling environment you've ever been in.
1: It's super clever. It's super very charming. Clever.
0: Yeah. And it's all, but it could not have been done 5-10 years ago because it's using massively high resolution, large scale projections that map perfectly to physical environments.
1: Yeah. We're going to talk more about immersive entertainment right here on Checkpoint on Joy.
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1: Yes, and if you're only tuning in via the Community Radio Network, you're only getting half the show, so make sure you subscribe to our podcast, wherever you listen to good podcasts, to get all the gaming goodness in your ears on the regular. My name is Luke here with Elliot Cass and special guest Dave Cobb, and talking all about, you know, immersive experiences and VR and AR and theme parks and all the goodies in between. I guess one thing I wanted to talk about as well was just we've tackled theme parks a lot and virtual reality and stuff like that, but immersive entertainment today is kind of all sorts of different experiences that we're seeing all over the place. Escape rooms is a really big one that we're obsessed with. We've done a whole bunch together.
2: Oh, yeah.
1: And we've done a bunch together in LA, Dave, as well. Like, escape rooms feels like this really wonderful way of gamifying an experience as like a puzzle game in like a 1-hour block that we find super duper satisfying.
2: Now, I will never say no to an escape room offer. They just feel like it's kind of exactly what we were just talking about where, you know, there's this digitization of some of these kind of immersive experiences, which if done well is brilliant, but in some cases they're not done well. But an escape room, it does feel like a fully immersed, no, you are in an actual physical space that, if themed well and whatnot, is incredibly immersive and detailed, and you're there not as a bystander but as an active participant in a way that, you know, a theme park ride often can't do, because a theme park ride is catering to so many people moving through all at once. But but an escape room might just be for you and a couple of mates.
0: Right.
2: One
0: of the best ones we did was that did we do the real time Ghost of Mentryville?
1: Yeah.
0: So it was smaller than this room. It was this tiny, tiny, tiny little room. And it didn't really reveal any other rooms, because you're used to, like, you know, a door opening and you go into some new space. This was it was a game that dealt in macro and micro. It was this tiny little table with puzzles that revealed things in the bigger room, but it was two people. Or The Nest is another perfect example. The two great ones that Luke and I did are, to me, the shining example of how escape room methodology and gamification can be used in service of something else. The Nest is an experience literally for two people or by yourself. And the game is that you're digging through a storage unit, somebody's personal effects, but it's a story and it's an immersive theater piece that's told through recordings in this tape deck that the main character has left behind. And it's a tragic, beautifully, achingly beautifully tragic story.
1: You're like sifting through memories that are like physically in front of you in real time as well. It's really, really clever.
0: And we just sat there and wept at the end of this thing, you know. And but it's designed by two Disney Imagineers who loved escape rooms. So it's not about solving a puzzle. It's not about necessarily getting a score. It's about telling the story.
1: Well, some of the best rooms that we've done, I don't think about the puzzles as much. I think about the vibe of the room, or like the narrative, or like the props or the effects and stuff like that. Like, they're the things that make me remember an escape room. It's not so much the puzzle that I solved, it's like the feeling that I got within it, right? Yeah.
2: The one in Melbourne, Ukiyo, that we did together was a prime example, right? This is a very incredibly crafted, narrative first escape room might even be the wrong word for it, but I don't know what the right word is because you are in a world and you all have a role to play.
1: It's very Ghibli-esque.
2: Very Ghibli. World. But it's not about... It's not about being presented a Sudoku and saying, figure out the problem.
1: Find the key to put the lock. It's not, here's the code to put into the thingy. Yeah. Like, it's not that. You're
2: literally adventuring through a story that is told really well within a single confined area.
0: Yeah.
2: But there is mysteries to solve and things to discover. Like, some of the best escape rooms for me, it's not about a puzzle, but it's about something physical that I can interact with within that world. Like, I can crawl through a hatch, or I can jump over a ledge or whatever, where I feels like I am progressing through something in a physical space that, you know, you can't do with a video game or whatever.
0: Yeah.
2: Ukyo is really good example. As well, that game had a layer of, and there have been other escape rooms, like we talked about Appleseed Avenue as well, which did this too, where you could almost interact with the game master. Like, it was Dungeons and Dragons. There was an element of communicating with the person running this experience invisibly for you.
1: Appleseed Avenue is a great example, again, in LA. So sorry for those who aren't going to LA anytime soon, but you're interacting with puppets and you're talking to them. And there's puppeteers that are actually controlling them and talking to you, and you're having conversations with them. And so it's not just about solving puzzles in a room, but you're actually like kind of communicating with these puppets.
0: It's CSI Sesame Street. You literally do a puppet autopsy. It's fantastic. It's amazing. So great.
1: There's some really great themes and ideas. Like, escape rooms, when they first started, it used to be just, I guess, a bunch of puzzles. And we saw a bunch of sort of low-res versions of escape rooms. Like, every laser tag was like, we have an escape room. And it was, like, terrible. You know what I mean? They were just trying to get people through the door and make money on the trend. But I think now it's kind of evolved to this different thing where people are looking at escape rooms. And it's not just about even the room itself, but it's about the entire experience. Some other great ones that I've done here and overseas have been ones where as soon as you get to the venue, it starts. The person that signs you in is a cast member and they're part of the experience, and you're immediately immersed. It's like, I'm in this world now. I'm not just, I'm paid minimum wage, come and do this room. Instead, they're part of it, and you are immediately a character in this story too.
0: Yeah.
1: And that adds to it as well. And that's kind of, there's a bit of, I guess, theme park to that. There's a bit of like that old school immersive entertainment coming through in the way people are designing these rooms now.
0: And then the lower capacity helps that, right? The escape rooms are, I don't need to put 2,000 people through an hour. I have a time to reset everything before the next group.
1: Yeah.
0: Like, you can get more complex and more interesting.
1: You have a dedicated cast member or two for like an hour or 2 hours who's just there with your group of five or six people.
0: Yeah.
1: So that feels very personal as well. It feels like, when they have that, it can be more your experience. Yeah. Like, you're getting something specific out of that somebody else won't get. And then that creates, it's really clever because it creates great word of mouth for those places too.
0: There's a few that we've done where they asked us information beforehand, right? About who we are, where we're from, you know, give us whatever your favorite color, what hometown you're from, whatever. And they'll work that into the narrative where all of a sudden characters are saying things. They're like, how do you know that? I did a thing in Vegas that was the John Wick experience, which is an immersive theater walkthrough. It's not really an escape room, but it's a multi-point immersive thing in the John Wick world. You start at the Continental and you find out there's been a hit put on your head, and you interact with these characters. As you go through, and it's sort of like this walkthrough mystery / action movie, and it integrates stuff in about your life into it. And you start getting text messages on your phone about the hit that's put out on you. It's very, very clever. And I think people want that kind of thing, right? They want to feel like the stuff they're doing matters within the space they're in.
2: It's so interesting because we could do a whole nother, like a part two of this, all about, you know, even the areas we haven't touched on, immersive theater and interactive museums. And Luke, you've written down something called Meow Wolf that I've never heard of before in my life.
1: Well, I haven't done it. I've just heard of it. It's in the States and it's an exhibition installation interactive thing that I've never done but want to do. There's one in Vegas, I think, back in LA soon.
0: Yeah, it started in Santa Fe, New Mexico, and it was a bunch art installation guys who did these immersive art pieces. A lot of them are like Burning Man guys. It's that kind of vibe. And they had done a couple of local galleries where they put these walkthrough, immersive, interactive. They're weird. They're psychedelic. They're very fun. They're very strange. There was a local bowling alley that was empty, and they actually got funding from George R.R. Martin, strangely enough.
1: Wow.
0: Owned the building and gave them like a $1 lease for 10 years or whatever to do this weird art project, and it turned into something called Meow Wolf, which has now turned into a brand. It was so popular that they've built a Meow Wolf in Vegas, another one in Denver. There's one opening in L.A., and they use local artists from each city. They tell a little bit of a kind of vague local story a little bit with each of them. They're very hard to describe what they are until you've done one, but in my industry they've become a term like Kleenex. Do you know what I mean? Like nobody says facial tissue anymore. Everyone says Kleenex, no matter what the brand. When we look at this and go, oh, we're going to create this sort of Meow Wolf kind of experience, Meow Wolf has turned into that now because it's an immersive experience. It's an attraction. It's a museum. It's all of those things. But for an audience that is looking for something, frankly, that they can Instagram. Now, the whole Instagram museum thing was a thing for a while, the Museum of Ice Cream and those things that popped up that were literally just walkthroughs with photos. This is way better than that. But to what I said earlier about the waiter, swimmers, divers, Meow Wolf does that perfectly. You can just walk through and vibe because it's weird and cool. You can take pictures with things, but there's also stories in them. Like the one in Vegas it starts out as what's called a Mega Mart, and it looks like a grocery store with very weird products and very strange labels. And you open the freezer and you go through and there's this whole world behind it. And it is there just for vibes and for cool art. But if you dig deep enough, there's a whole story where it takes place on native land in Vegas in the same way that the casinos took over that area. It's a statement on the location.
1: It looks super impressive. And as Elliot said, we could talk all day about immersive experiences and how they've changed and evolved and the intersection with gaming and stuff like that. But we are sadly out of time. Dave, thank you so much for joining us today.
0: Thanks for having me. This is a blast.
1: Absolute pleasure having you all the way. Having an American here for Independence Day, I think, is something we've never quite done on Checkpoint before.
0: Achievement unlocked.
1: Yeah, so I think we can tick that off the bucket list, that's for sure. But it's been a pleasure having you here and your expertise on theme parks, and really appreciate you being
0: here. Thanks for having me.
1: Elliot, thank you very much for being here as well.
2: Thank you, Luke.
1: Cass, thank you.
6: Thank you so much.
1: And keep on listening to Joy and to more great community radio network goodness. And we'll catch you next week because, oh my God, it's our 12th birthday.
2: Oh,
1: holy
2: made it.
1: Hell.
2: We're almost teenagers.
1: Yeah, it's going to be very exciting. 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Oh, God, I need a break. So we'll see you then, and enjoy the rest of your weekend. Bye.
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0: Excited fans gathered nearby, braving a sweltering heatwave. The BBC's Nada Tawfiq is there.
1: Confirmation of the marriage came hours after around 1,000 guests gathered at the Madison Square Garden Arena, including Ed Sheeran and Hugh Grant. Taylor Swift's publicist revealed that the ceremony was officiated by the comedian Adam Sandler, who's a friend of the couple. They did not have bridesmaids or groomsmen. Instead, the pop star's brother, Austin Swift, served as Taylor's man of honor, and Travis Kelce's brother, Jason, was his best man. The pair chose Christian Dior to design their outfits, marking the first time the fashion house has created a couture wedding dress for a world-renowned celebrity. The wedding celebrations are expected to last well into the early morning here in New York.
0: Some of Australia's land carers will be recognised for making a lasting difference to communities and the environment. Landcare Australia is reminding communities nominations for its 2026 State and Territory Awards will close at the end of this month. CEO Dr. Shane Norrish says these workers include farmers, volunteers and teachers.
2: We need to recognise that Landcare operates across a whole range of different environmental settings, across different landscapes. It's not just Landcare groups, but it also is important to recognise the role of coast care groups, bush care groups, and of course traditional owners and First Nations groups are also eligible to apply for this and obtain some recognition for the great work that they do.
0: Poland's Prime Minister has warned that the coming months could prove critical for his country in the face of threats from Russia. Donald Tusk was responding to media reports that Moscow was planning an armed provocation in Poland to test the resolve of Ukraine's NATO allies. Mr. Tusk says the danger could not be underestimated.
3: Poland is preparing very intensively for various scenarios. I have no intention of scaring anyone, but the coming months, not least because of the somewhat changing nature of the war in Ukraine, could prove truly critical. These concerns are particularly palpable in the Baltic states. Let us not be afraid. We are preparing for various situations, but we must not underestimate the threat.
0: Translation by the BBC. Tonight's Super Netball Grand Final at the John Cain Arena in Melbourne sees the Melbourne Vixens play the Adelaide Thunderbirds. The Vixens are looking to secure a back-to-back title, while the Thunderbirds finished on top of the table to land their third Grand Final spot in 4 years. Adelaide co-captain Shamira Sterling-Humphrey says she doesn't think Melbourne will have too much of a home advantage.
4: We've played here numerous times, so yeah, we're going to treat it like home, and we have over 2,500 of our members that we know are coming over here to watch, so that won't be an issue for us.
0: And Australia is out of the FIFA World Cup, losing to Egypt in a penalty shootout. The match was tied at 1-1 after extra time, but the Socceroos lost the shootout 4-2. Argentina have survived a scare, defeating Cabo Verde 3-2 in extra time.
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6: Welcome to Living Life Single, the show that embraces laughter whilst exploring everything about single life. 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
7: good
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8: You cut the voiceover lady off.
7: 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Oh, I've got way, our levels are just way too loud, Jono.
8: 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Loud and proud right here at the Vic Pride Centre every Saturday with Yanni and Jono. This is Living Life Single. Don't
7: you
8: adjust
7: that
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7: in,
8: set.
7: You?
8: I know.
7: Do you normally sneak it in?
8: I sneak it in. You're Saturday, Saturday, but I'm feeling gay today.
7: You are. Look at you.
8: I know. Look at me. I'm like a rainbow. It is Living Life Single, and every week Yanni and I are here and queer, and we are laughing and bringing you some great tunes, but with stories and topics with a single slant.
7: Yeah, because it's Living Life Single, and we're both single, and yeah, we want to make sure that everyone is embracing their singledom just as much as we are.
8: Absolutely. And you know what, Yanni? Mm. If people are like, wow, this is our first time, we'll be careful with you. We'll lube you
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8: your tunes
7: from.
8: Yeah, just, you know, go
7: and
8: over
7: just
8: there.
7: Remember, you know, this show has always been a little community, and we've called it Living Life Single because
8: yeah,
7: Living Life Single is where being single means

0: You are
1: never
0: by yourself, which means that every single person, we're here for you. We're here for each other. And what you're feeling, we're feeling. What you've thought about, we've all thought about. And we're going to share our stories so we can all be one happy single community.
1: Now, talking of sharing stories, what is our topic for this fine day?
0: Well, you know what, Jono?
1: Yes.
0: As singles,
1: we...
0: You know, we're not always happy that we're single, and that's part of embracing it, and that's quite normal, and that's okay. So today, we're going to be talking about the fantasy partner we invent in our heads, because we've all done it. We've all done. We've probably done it when we're in relationships as well.
1: Yeah. And what if? And look, we'll come back to it in a bit, but I want to tell you, like, I may have met my fantasy partner a couple of times, and I've just completely blown it. So Yanni, of course it's you. It's always going to be Yanni. I look at him with our lazy eyes together.
0: You're on Joy. This is Living Life Single with Yanni and Jono.

0: Pretty Girls and Georgie or Georgie? I don't know because I'm gay. No, I'm joking.
1: Also, how they spell their
0: I know.
1: Name.
0: It's J-O-R-J.
1: Who knows?
0: Please let us know. If you know, text us. That is Georgie. Pretty Girls. There's loads of pretty girls right here at the Vic Pride Centre and
1: you.
0: Here at Joy.
1: Thank you.
0: One of them is Yanni. I'm looking at him over the desk right now. We are live and we are ready to rock and roll with another single topic. And it is Yanni.
1: The fantasy partner we invent in our heads.
0: Oh, my God.
1: I want to know.
0: Oh, gee whiz. And we've got some topics, obviously, and some questions. And, look, you might as well just get if you've got any questions for us on this, let us know. We'll read them out. And if not this week, next week, on air@joy.org.au, email us in. And we'll contemplate your question. Have you got a fantasy partner?
1: Yeah, and you can always email us at livinglifesingle@joy.org.au. That comes straight to me and Jono. Or you can go on the Instagram, livinglife_single. Oh, Jono's got his hand up.
0: I forgot. We're also on the TikTok.
1: Oh, on the TikTok.
0: Yeah.
1: I know nothing about this.
0: Just get over onto TikTok. If you're on there, give us a follow. Because I was thinking about it the other day. We all like and follow people that are not irrelevant, but famous. But, you know, there's a lot of hard work that goes into community radio and here at Joy. And so we would love a follow and a like and a comment at any point on Instagram or TikTok. Now, that's our socials plugged. Done.
1: Yes, done. Right. Now, right. Jono, tell me. Okay. Fantasy partners we invent in our head. Before, I think, you know what I have been thinking about with this topic, and we'll probably get into the detail. Yeah. I'm going off script already.
0: You're excited.
1: No, I was just thinking.
0: Me too.
1: You know how we do our favorite segment?
0: Yeah.
1: For those who haven't listened, we do a what's good, what's not so good segment at the end of every week, right?
0: Yeah, about being single, right?
1: Yeah. And the question that I ask is, when we say the bad things about being single, are we inventing a fantasy partner in that moment? No, is that like, are we thinking that this relationship that we're not in, that this fantasy partner
0: is
1: will so...
0: happen.
1: Solve this, it's been bad because if I had this fantasy person, then things would be better. Like, is that what we're doing?
0: I think so. And also, we are a victim of the 90s and noughties because we've watched way too much Sex in the City.
1: Oh, yeah.
0: We know the red flags, which we've done recently.
1: Yes.
0: We know what we want and we're looking for it. And maybe we're creating it.
1: Well, you do. Well, we do kind of, we do create what we put out there, right?
0: Yeah.
1: And I've just sort of finished watching Sex in the City again.
0: Yeah.
1: And you know what it really is about, Jono? Seriously, it's about living life single.
0: It is.
1: Like,
0: it's such a good show.
1: It really is about living a single life, and it just happens that they're all just trying to find a partner. But in between all that bits, it's like, how does one live a single life? So I find it really fascinating. But I really think that, you know, we are kind of, that's what we've kind of been doing, building this fantasy in our heads, Jono, when we do our what's good and what's not good.
0: Well,
1: so what?
0: Go on.
1: No, I was just going to say, for you, Jono, right? What have you sort of got this image or have you
0: mean, have I got a checklist?
1: Well,
0: I do, and I'm about to tell you.
1: All right, but do you know what? Hold on to that.
0: Oh, and hold on to what?
1: Well, that little checklist, the little ticks, right? The little tick,
0: little
1: tick,
0: what?
1: Have you got ticks or crosses?
0: Oh, I thought you said little tits.
1: Ticks. No, little. Ticks, like
0: I beg your pardon, mine are quite big.
1: They are.
0: And he's off. We're only 8 minutes in. Whatever.
1: You're a Living Life Single. This is Joy.
2: This is Living Life Single, where being single means you're never by yourself.
3: 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Joy's sponsor.

0: I don't want.
1: Oh,
0: clean
1: the bins out.
0: Yeah, it's
1: to the washing.
0: And this is again, this is a fantasy.
1: Yes, so I mean, yeah.
0: This is not realism,
1: no.
0: Because I think, you know, I think it's very rare.
1: Yeah.
0: To be in a relationship or to have a fantasy partner who you're not going to fight with, who will compliment you 100%. I mean, because I think that's what's in a relationship where you're both trying to figure yourself out. But I think if you get those fundamentals right, then that's going to help. I remember speaking to my friend a while ago and I go, I want someone who's going to help me do the chores.
1: God, Yanni. It's called, there's an app for that. You can just download and get some person to come around and do it for you.
0: Is that all they're going to be doing?
1: Well, yes, because it's not that kind of app. There's an orange app
0: right,
1: for that one.
0: Okay.
1: Now, a bit of psychology. Mm. Fantasy often feels safer than reality because there is no risk. I think you're living in that.
0: Yeah, 100% I'm living in that. 100%. Like, it's a fantasy, right? I want someone who's going to do all my chores. To go away with me on the weekends, be my best friend, entertain me when I need entertainment, hug me when I need to be hugged, arouse me when I need to be aroused.
1: Oh, I was going to say, up until that point, have you tried the RSPCA?
0: What's his number? No.
1: I was going to say, a dog does everything else but that last part. Anyway, we're on Living Life Single. This is Yanni and Jono.

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0: This song was named after me. We are all made of stars. God knows who it's by. Who is it? I can't read that. Miami Horror.
1: Yeah.
0: Well, Telenova.
1: Telenova.
0: Telenova. Hardly know her. Wow. I've never heard of that. That was kind of beautiful. Really nice to have on in the background there.
1: It is lovely.
0: Welcome to Living Life Single on your Saturday. This is Yanni and Jono here at Joy 94.9.
1: And where Living Life Single means where being single, you are never by yourself. Oh. That's what the show is all about.
0: Correctamundo.
1: Nice little community. Now, Jono.
0: Yes.
1: You. I would make it so.
0: We're talking about fantasy partners.
1: Yes.
0: Have we got fantasies? Have you? Yes, you. I'm talking to you. Have you got a fantasy partner?
1: Have you found a fantasy partner?
0: Oh, my gosh. I don't know if I'm going to have to be careful about telling this story. There's two. Look, can I give two examples?
1: Give as many as you want.
0: One was Brazilian and one was Greek.
1: Something open. Let me sit back.
0: Hang on. Have you got your Prosecco?
1: I'm sitting back and I'm going to just cross my legs and enjoy this story. Go.
0: Well, the first one, I think I told you not long ago, I was working in travel. I picked up the phone, and back in the day, we used to have to call specialists. This is like in the 90s.
1: A specialist.
0: And it was a Greek specialist called Olympic Holidays, I think it was. It's not around anymore.
1: What's a specialist?
0: Like a Greek specialist of holidays. They're a Greek tour operator.
1: So is that what you call them?
0: Yeah, like a specialist, like a Greek tour operator, okay. Olympic Holidays. Right. It gives it away in the name. Okay. I remember the brochure now, but back in the 90s.
1: Olympic. The first time I hopped on a plane.
0: Back in the day.
1: Was on Olympic.
0: Yeah, they're huge.
1: Smoke on there.
0: Yeah. Oh my God, I remember that. I spoke to this guy on the phone to get a complex itinerary for a client. Like, they'd come in. It was retail travel. And then we got on really well. We were like, you know, we had a really good rapport. And then I put the phone down and I realized that, I can't remember his name. It must have been something like Yanni.
1: Something like that.
0: But I was going to London in a couple of weeks' time, and I was going on holiday with my best friend to the Canary Islands. And I thought, you know what? I don't know what he even looks like, this dude, but I'm going to phone him back. And I phoned him back. I went, hello, it's John. We just spoke on the phone. I'm actually going to be in London in a couple of weeks. Do you want to meet up for a beverage? And he went, yeah. And so we met up. And I've got, this is how long ago it was. I have a literal photo of him off a disposable camera. Right. But I have this photo. Yanni, when I say he was an Adonis,
1: Yes.
0: He was Greek and I was the lamb in his pit of bread. I don't know, but I was wet. I was sweaty. Anyway, we went for a night out with my best friend because we were going on a holiday the next day. And this guy was just so beautiful. And we were staying at my best friend's house and he shared it with someone so we couldn't get naughty. But we lay together. And when I say, God.
1: You lay together?
0: Just lay together. Like, we snogged, like we pashed, whatever.
1: And hugged?
0: Yeah.
1: Skin on skin.
0: Skin on skin.
1: Heart on heart.
0: And I think it was a bit too much for him, if you know what I mean.
1: Oh.
0: He arrived at the station early.
1: Yeah, but could he just load up and go again?
0: No, like, he couldn't.
1: He couldn't it was fill that train with passengers
0: anyway,
1: and take off again?
0: I'm a bit flustered.
1: you actually are.
0: And I didn't really see him after that. We kind of kept in contact, but back then there was no Facebook. There was nothing. But he was stuck. Like, I couldn't believe.
1: But which box did that tick?
0: Everyone. Oh. He was hot.
1: Was he funny?
0: I want to say, it's like hot.
1: Yeah.
0: He was stunning brown. Like, it was just.
1: So you couldn't cope then?
0: Put him on a Colosseum and he would have been a statue that people would have gone and worshipped. Like, I was like, wow, this man. Gee whiz, he was beautiful.
1: You know what, though? I think every dog has its day.
0: Oh, I beg your pardon. Dare you?
1: No, it's not me, what I mean by that.
0: Why are you looking at me?
1: I remember once at uni where, like, someone was saying, you know, there's everyone once in their life will meet their version of an Adonis.
0: Yeah.
1: And I've been lucky enough to have that sort of
0: at
1: least once or twice.
0: Yeah.
1: And that's just more of a one night thing. But we all will eventually, if we haven't already, if you're wanting, I'm a firm believer that there'll be one time in your life where you'll be able to have that hot physical person.
0: How about two? Because the second person I met on a night out in GAY in London.
1: What happened to this show?
0: Stop. I got to tell you, this was like fantasy. This is my fantasy partner. Right, we're talking fantasy. I'm not talking about movie characters or anything. That's a whole another genre of story.
1: It's a reality fantasy.
0: It's a reality fantasy. But I went out on a night out. And I was absolutely loose. I was so inebriated.
1: You're exercising for that.
0: I was dancing and having such a great night. And these beautiful people around me, they were like, come back and just party with us in the VIP or whatever. And we were just partying, so dancing. I used to wear singlets. That's how skinny I used to be. We called them vests in the UK. Anyway, this beautiful Brazilian man was like, I want to take you home. I want to make love to you. I don't know what accent that was, but he said it in this beautiful accent. And I was like, sure. Anyway, I took him back to my little bed sit and right up the top and of the building. Yeah. And he took his clothes off. And oh my God, here we go again. The second Adonis, his abs. And I'm not joking. I could have grated cheese on them. Like, it was amazing.
1: What type of cheese are we talking
0: about? Any cheese you got. You could have actually put boulders on and they would have shaved them. Like, they were so sharp. Wow. Oh. And he was beautiful. And he wanted to, I've got to say, he wanted to penetrate me. Oh, and back then, and really, I'm not into that. But anyway.
1: yeah, I know, right?
0: He just wanted to hold me. And I said to him, can we just lay together? We don't have to have clothes on, but can we just lay together? Because I was so in awe of him. Anyway, I've probably said too much. Sorry if my parents are listening. We didn't do anything. We only kissed. And then I woke up in the morning and he'd gone.
1: Well, that's... How?
0: Well, he probably used the door, Yanni, in the stairs. And again, this was like before social media or anything. So God knows what his name was. But look, they were fantasy partner-esque kind of situations. Mm. I think I definitely ticked the myth of being, I can't even remember what I'm saying. I'm all flustered, Johnny. Okay, so tell me.
1: Yes.
0: Well, I'm just... Why are you staring at me like that?
1: No, I'm not. I'm staring up at the thing because I'm trying to figure out stuff.
0: What are you figuring out? Whether you've had... No, the same Adonis.
1: Hang on a second. For all our listeners, I'm what we call in the... Well, I'm doing what we're calling in the biz. I am paneling.
0: A heart attack.
1: I am...
0: He always looks like he's about to go, and I worry because I'm not doing mouth to mouth. Okay, so... questions. Have you ever built someone up too quickly? Ooh. Bearing in mind these fantasy partners.
1: Always.
0: Like, have you built them up? Like, I've built a lot of people up, and then I just get let down like the Berlin Wall.
1: Just, hang on, that took a number of years.
0: I did. Like, honestly.
1: That didn't happen overnight.
0: No, it didn't, nor did the, but anyway. Have you ever realized someone was different from the person you imagined? Well,
1: yes.
0: Yeah.
1: All the time.
0: Yeah.
1: Because I'm... imagining something that's not real.
0: Yeah. I know, but you build someone up, don't you? That's what it means. Like, you build someone, you think, oh, and they look beautiful, and then you know, they're what you imagine ideally, and then when you get to know them, they're really not that person, are they?
1: Well, yeah, especially like with Tinder and all those.
0: Oh, Catfish. It's called Catfish. I mean, there's another show. We're doing it. It's going to be called Catfish. We're going to be doing it at a show in the near future. Write that one down on your list, Yanni. Catfish.
1: I don't have a pen.
0: Well, mentally noted. Catfish coming soon on Living Life Single.
1: This is joy.
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0: 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Troy Sivan right here on Joy 94.9. It's Living Life Single on your Saturday with Yanni and Jono. We're here. We're queer. And we're talking about another single topic.
1: Yeah.
0: Which is your fantasy partner.
1: Yay. And we all, you know, we all do that when we're single, especially when we're starting to date and stuff. Yeah. And it's totally still part of embracing your singlehood. Because when we are single, we do have a fantasy. We fantasize at times of being in a relationship and what that looks like and what that other person looks like. I'm really curious to know from our listeners. Now, we're two middle-aged men, gay men.
0: Yes.
1: I want to know what every other person in the LGBTIQA rainbow, what's their fantasy partner?
0: Yeah. Please, what do you look for?
1: Message us in, or even better, let us know on Instagram, Jono.
0: Yeah, or TikTok.
1: TikTok. Let us know. Because I want to know what your fantasy partner is, because it's all different.
0: Look, again, now
1: Jono's is all about looks.
0: No, it used to be, but like that's what I moved away. Like nowadays, there's different fantasies.
1: Now he wants
0: different,
1: funny,
0: different. I don't mind someone funny. I mean, Joel Creasy. I don't mind a bit of Joel. See, he's cute. I met him. He liked my
1: married
0: shoes. Yes, I know, and I know his partner.
1: Hands up.
0: His partner went to the same vocal coach as me. Anyway, but because, you know, fantasy,
1: that didn't help you.
0: It gives stop it, you never heard me. Fantasy helps.
1: I hear you every week.
0: Oh, my freaking God. Fantasy is clapping. He's got the clap. Hey, there's a place to go for that. Fantasy can provide comfort, Yanni, and that's why we do it. And
1: Tell me more.
0: Well, look, over the years, I have in my head thought about what I'd like. It's not exactly what I'm going to get.
1: Mm.
0: And so there is a happy medium, I think, somewhere in there. If there's some of those checklists that we talked about before, if some of those are sort of woven into that, then fine. But I've had two examples, like I said, in my life where I've met two that tick the boxes of good looks, Adonis kind of looking thing.
1: Mm.
0: I didn't know what to do with it. And that was before technology. We didn't keep in contact or anything.
1: You didn't know what to do with it.
0: God, no, not then. I was like, wowzers. Wow.
1: Now would you know what to do with it?
0: Yes.
1: Good on you.
0: I would so be all over that.
1: Right.
0: But again, tastes have changed. As I've got older, I'm looking for different things.
1: It's called asparagus.
0: Yeah, yeah. Gee whiz. Oh, no. Get smut here, right? I'm living life single. They should call us hide and seek. We're gonna do a crossover one day. Hide and seek and living life single.
1: Yep.
0: They go hand in hand, don't they?
1: Yeah, at times.
0: As you like a baton.
1: Yeah.
0: You know, we can talk about that. But anyway, look, we're talking about fantasy partners, and not sort of anything to do with kinks or anything today.
1: No.
0: It's more, you know, your ideal partner, what you've dreamt of, Mr. or Mrs. or they, them, right? And what they look like.
1: And it's okay to have a fantasy because you sometimes, I just want someone who's going to solve everything. And that's what a fantasy partner
0: basically
1: does.
0: Yanni wants a cleaner that's going to cook
1: and
0: then copulate. Is that the right word?
1: Copulate.
0: I don't know if that's the right word. It just came to my head. I think I might be having a stroke.
1: Do you know what's funny? I've always said I want a chef, a chauffeur, and a personal trainer, right? So
0: I really did wonder where you were going. I really want a chef, a chauffeur.
1: So, I don't want.
0: And a schlong.
1: I don't want my. I don't want my. Okay, like if he like let's put all right. All those are financial things, right?
0: Yeah.
1: Because now I don't like. Let's assume we had unlimited money and we could afford a chef, a chauffeur, and a personal trainer.
0: Yeah.
1: Would he have to fulfill all those needs? Absolutely not. I would not want my partner to be my personal trainer.
0: No. No, I've tried.
1: You know, we can cross that off.
0: Although my personal trainer could be my partner because he's also Greek and hot. My God, there might be a theme
1: would
0: here.
1: You want, no, I don't know. No, I don't want
0: shout
1: my,
0: out to Jaden.
1: Have you gone back to him?
0: No.
1: Well, come on.
0: Carry on. Go. I'm going after this eye stuff. Let's go.
1: So, you know, I wouldn't. Yes, it would be lovely if my partner could cook for me.
0: Mm.
1: Hopefully he likes to drive because I don't really like driving. So that's fine. But, you know, get them to do a few chores as well. This is a fantasy.
0: Yeah.
1: Make life easy for me.
0: I know.
1: Why
0: and look,
1: not?
0: Before we go, because we are almost
1: I know, and,
0: almost
1: and you know
0: out
1: I haven't
0: of
1: even
0: time.
1: Said what I've wanted to say.
0: Oh.
1: I've been very generous with my time.
0: You have today because I've got verbal diarrhea.
1: Yeah, I've just let you
0: I know.
1: Go.
0: I'm sorry. I don't
1: no,
0: normally
1: don't
0: have it.
1: Please don't apologize. Oh,
0: God, I need to take medication
1: no,
0: or something.
1: No, but don't change.
0: Well, maybe just say it before you go.
1: No.
0: What do you want to say?
1: No, I was just saying.
0: You didn't really. You just interrupted.
1: No.
0: But nowadays, they've got, when I'm scrolling through apps or I'm on Facebook or whatever, these adverts come up for AI partners. And there's like all sorts of like chunky bearded guys. And it goes, hey, I'm your AI partner. And
1: you can.
0: And they talk.
1: That should, you know what?
0: It's a video of a man in like tight, and he's got like cats and beards.
1: Do you know what? Okay, I'm going to get on my high horse here.
0: Yeah.
1: And I'm going to be very hypocritical. I'm about to say something.
0: Oh.
1: Listen up.
0: Okay, I'm listening.
1: You know how the government has gone, right, no, you know, anyone under, you know, 16 can't have
0: social media. Yeah.
1: I reckon we actually should ban AI partners.
0: Yeah.
1: I don't think that is healthy for the human race.
0: No.
1: Now, I'm being very hypocritical and contradictory because I believe in live and let live. But that can't be healthy. Like, it can't. The government bans illegal drugs and blah, blah, blah, and all the other stuff. Why can't they ban stuff that is going to destroy our brains and emotional well-being?
0: Like, I think about
1: honestly, that. Like, we should not be having this again. I might get cancelled for this.
0: No.
1: We shouldn't be having relationships with AI partners.
0: No.
1: It just, you know, this needs to stop.
0: It
1: if
0: needs
1: we're going
0: to
1: legislate,
0: stop.
1: Legislate that.
0: I don't like it.
1: All right. I will never be speaking to, that make no sense. I will just... I'll be banned for what I just said.
0: No, we're talking fantasy partners, and some people might have a fantasy that it's and AI creates that for them, and they get what they want to talk to, maybe on a talking level. I don't know. I just see them often, and I'm like, no, delete, not interested, report, go away.
1: I don't think it's healthy.
0: No, I think Grindr and social media apps have already ruined dating life anyway.
1: Yeah, but look, I get it. If someone, no. We need to just, as a human race, we need to say AI partners are not healthy, and we need to put some guardrails around
0: it. Yeah, I mean, I go as far as Steve and Siri. They're my two friends that are AI. They will help me with things. I asked Steve to help me with sentences and work
1: stuff.
0: That's
1: okay, but that's okay.
0: And Siri, she might be listening.
1: Yeah, she's
0: goes
1: always
0: crazy.
1: Listening.
0: She just
1: now,
0: starts
1: look, that's
0: talking
1: okay,
0: to
1: but
0: me.
1: I'm talking about full on relationships with your AI partner.
0: No, God, no.
1: I just
0: because then where do you draw the line? How are you going to connect
1: exactly
0: sexually? Like that's weird. Anyway,
1: but just Jono.
0: Yes, oh,
1: we are at that time.
0: Wow.
1: Your favourite time.
0: It's my favourite time.
1: Because I'm leaving. No, just
0: no, because we're about to leave the building. Oh, my God. Please don't sneeze right now. Hang on. Go.
1: No, it's okay.
0: Yeah.
1: Oh, sorry, I turned off your microphone. I'm like, look, you've literally pinched your nose.
0: No. Okay, so good things this week. Yeah. You know, we are now in July. And
1: no, we're not.
0: We're in
1: we are.
0: Yes, we've
1: sorry.
0: Just gone into July.
1: We have.
0: Yanni's still a month behind.
1: I am
0: get
1: way
0: out.
1: More than a month behind.
0: So, you know, only a couple of months until I go away on my trip. So I'm excited. Yes. I'm, you know, thinking all the things I can do for Living Life Single, get some content. And, you know, it's going to be fun. Like, Living Life Single on the road. I'm going to take you with me, people.
1: Do it.
0: I'm going to, and especially on the TikTok. No, the TikTok.
1: Oh, goodness.
0: And look, bad this week. It's 2 weeks now since I've had my operation, which I spoke about last week on the live show. So look, I'm still settling into that post-op, but things are okay. So that's me in a nutshell.
1: Lovely. For me, good things this week, I've just done my own thing and haven't cared about anyone or anything.
0: Did you get to the markets?
1: No, because I haven't been well for a couple of weeks. And so I've just allowed my body to recover.
0: Rest.
1: And I'm loving this extra time that I have and not being in a routine. And I think the bad this week is, you know, I think if I was living someone in a relationship, I've probably have spent a little bit too much time in front of the TV. So I guess, you know, in the hope that they would have assisted in, you know, hey, get off your ass, let's go do something.
0: I think that's important though, because you said you're caught up on Sex and the City.
1: Yeah.
0: I think that's really good to make you feel like, you know, there are people out there experiencing that, and the writer of that program did that in the 90s. So it's still current today. So
1: 100%.
0: What you're going through is still valid.
1: Yeah, absolutely. That's it, Jono.
0: Woohoo!
1: We are done.
0: Hey, you can catch us on all podcast platforms. Get out there, stream us, download us. Please help us.
1: See you later,
0: bye.
1: Everyone.
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1: bye.
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10: It's 5 o'clock. I'm Joshua Kay. This is Joy News. Poultry farmers have been told to keep their free-range hens locked up as bird flu spreads across the country. A suspected case was detected in New South Wales yesterday following infections in WA and South Australia. Scientists say surveillance and testing will help confirm just how far the virus has spread. But the risk to the public remains low as bird flu doesn't easily spread to humans. In Melbourne, a third teenager has been charged with murder following the death of a 15-year-old this week. On Wednesday, Darwish Mohammed was found with stab wounds outside a hospital in Craigieburn. He died at the scene. Last night, police arrested a 14-year-old boy and charged him with murder. He'll face the Children's Court alongside two other teenagers accused of carrying out the stabbing. The statue of AFL great Nicky Winmar will be removed from Perth's Opus Stadium after he was found guilty of assault yesterday. The 60-year-old was convicted of dragging a woman by her hair and smashing her head against the door. The attack took place in May last year. WA Premier Roger Cook condemned violence against women and said the statue of Winmar was no longer appropriate. Overseas, and millions of Iranians have gathered for the funeral of Ayatollah Ali Khamenei. The 86-year-old supreme leader was assassinated by the US in February, sparking the Iran War. Iran selected the 4th of July for the funeral to coincide with America's 250th birthday. A week of ceremonies will follow, and the former leader will reportedly be buried on Thursday. And NASA has launched an unprecedented mission to save one of its space telescopes. The Swift telescope, which orbits the Earth, is beginning to re-enter the Earth's atmosphere. Scientists say that on its current trajectory, the telescope will crash in October. But overnight, a robot was launched into space. NASA hopes to use the robot to grab the telescope and push it back into orbit. If all goes well, NASA will use the same robot to save the Hubble Space Telescope, which is also beginning to descend. To the AFL, where GWS have ended Fremantle's record 14-game winning streak. The Giants won the hotly contested match 109-88. Off-contract player Toby Green delivered for the GWS, manufacturing a masterclass with 27 and 3 majors. Before we cross to a touch of pink... Joy weather. Let's see what's in store for your Sunday. Brisbane, you're looking at a partly cloudy Sunday, 22 degrees. In Sydney, there'll be some showers increasing, a top of 17. Quite cool down south in Hobart, though, 11 degrees there and a cloudy Sunday ahead. Meanwhile, in Adelaide, it'll be partly cloudy and a top of 15. 21 for Perth with some showers increasing, while up north in Darwin, you're looking at a sunny day, 33 degrees for your Sunday. And for all of you here in Melbourne, it'll be an overnight low of 8 degrees, followed by a cloudy day tomorrow, a top of 14. And in your dose of weird world weather at Random Island in Canada, it'll be 22 degrees and cloudy. That's the latest Joy News. Next bulletin in an hour at 6.

0: to A Touch of Pink, your entry to the wonderful world of DLBTI pop dance music. 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
1: Welcome to the show and another hour of wonderful rainbow music. Thanks to Yanis and Jono for Living Life Single. And I'll be starting off with Juju, a track called Cherry Bomb. This is a cover of the Runaways track from quite a few years ago. And it's from an album of covers called Mother Effing Juju, Volume 1. Please enjoy.

0: Joy 94.9, A Touch of Pink. That triple play started off with Juju, a track called Cherry Bomb. Then MUNA, Muna, with a track called Big Stick, a new single for this LA band from a new CD called Dancing Off the Wall. And then Andre Cordova, a track called Bruised and Broken, another great track for this Sydney West artist from a new CD called Psychotic, with a bit of Aladdin theme. Out now. I'll be back soon with lots of interesting new tracks, including Arlo Parks, Kim Petras, Butterknife, Emma Rowe, Signet, Minute Taker, Holway, and LXRP.
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0: The next track will be Arlo Parks, a track called Jetta, a new slowish, funky single for this UK artist from an album out now called Ambiguous Desire. Beautiful album, laid-back grooves.

Joy 94.9, A Touch of Pink. That was Lainey Lane's, a track called Starcross, the new single for this up-and-coming new Melbourne artist. Next up, F-E-F-F-E, a track called Lick the Flame. And this is some rather dreamy pop from another new Melbourne artist.

0: a track called Pretty Girls, and that's some lovely dance pop from another new Melbourne artist. I'll be back soon.
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0: The next track will be Kim Petras, a track called Jeep. This is a rather excellent new track. A bit slower for this German singer now based in LA, but I'm quite enjoying it.

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1: That track was Whisker, a track called Footnote. That's some new folky country music for an up-and-coming Sydney artist. Next up, Butterknife, a track called Details. This is a new track for this rainbow duo from Newcastle.

0: Joy 94.9, A Touch of Pink. That was Emma Rowe, track called Tornado, all the way from Darwin with a new track and a rocky feel. I'll be back soon.
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0: The next track will be Signet, a track called Old Friend, rather beautiful new folky pop track from Brisbane. I know.

Joy 94.9, A Touch of Pink. That was Signet with the track called Old Friend. Next up, Minute Taker with Sleepin' Sundays. This is a gay UK singer, aka Ben McGarvey. And this is from a new CD called The Oblivion.

0: Joy 94.9 A Touch of Pink. That was Holway, an Aussie dance pop artist from the New South Wales North Coast. And Holway has a string of great tracks as part of the back catalogue. Huge and all pretty good. This is fairly full on dance pop. That's nearly it. Just one more track after the break, which will be LXRP, a track called Pinata, a new track from this three-piece Melbourne post-pop, post-punk rainbow band. You figure that out. Hope you've enjoyed listening tonight. Stick around after this show, because coming up next is Michael and EO with Babble Pop, and then from 7 till 8, Hot Bread with Little J, so stick around for that. Always good listening on Joy on a Saturday night. Thanks for listening. And this broadcast is prepared in the city of Burundara. We acknowledge the Wurundjeri Woiwurrung people as the traditional owners and original custodians of this land. We pay our respects to their elders past and present.
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2: 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And we're the hosts of Joy 94.9's The Sound of Now.
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2: It's 6 o'clock. I'm Joshua Kay. This is Joy News. Poultry farmers have been told to keep their free-range hens locked up as bird flu spreads across the country. A suspected case was detected in New South Wales yesterday following infections in WA and South Australia. Scientists say surveillance and testing will help confirm just how far the virus has spread. But the risk to the public remains low as bird flu doesn't easily spread to humans. In Melbourne, a third teenager has been charged with murder following the death of a 15-year-old this week. On Wednesday, Darwish Mohammed was found with stab wounds outside a hospital in Craigieburn. He died at the scene. Last night, police arrested a 14-year-old boy and charged him with murder. He'll face the children's court alongside two other teenagers accused of carrying out the stabbing. A statue of AFL great Nicky Winmar will be removed from Perth's Opus Stadium after he was found guilty of assault yesterday. The 60-year-old was convicted of dragging a woman by her hair and smashing her head against a door. The attack took place in May last year, and WA Premier Roger Cook condemned violence against women and said the statue of Winmar was no longer appropriate. Overseas, and millions of Iranians have gathered for the funeral of Ayatollah Ali Khamenei. The 86-year-old supreme leader was assassinated by the US in February, marking the start of the Iran War. Iran selected the 4th of July for the funeral to coincide with America's 250th birthday. A week of ceremonies will follow, and the former leader will be reportedly buried on Thursday. NASA has launched an unprecedented mission to save one of its space telescopes. The Swift telescope, which orbits the Earth, is beginning to re-enter the atmosphere. Scientists say that on its current trajectory, the telescope will crash in October. But overnight, a robot was launched into space. NASA hopes to use the robot to grab the telescope and push it back into orbit. If all goes well, NASA will use the same robot to save the Hubble Space Telescope, which is also beginning to descend. And pop superstar Taylor Swift has married Travis Kelce in what's been dubbed America's Royal Wedding. The couple were married by comedian Adam Sandler at Madison Square Garden. There were 1,000 guests, with Steven Spielberg, Hugh Grant and Benson Boone all scoring an invite. To the AFL, where the GWS have ended Fremantle's 14-game winning streak. It was a stunning upset, with the Giants winning 109-88. Off-contract player Toby Green delivered for the GWS, scoring 3 goals. And before we cross to Babble Pop with Michael and Leo,
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2: Let's see what's in store for your Sunday. Brisbane, you're looking at a partly cloudy Sunday, 22 degrees the top there. In Sydney, some showers increasing, 17. A little bit cooler down in Hobart, you're looking at a cloudy day and 11 degrees for Sunday. Meanwhile, over in the west in Adelaide, it'll be 15 and partly cloudy. 21, the top there in Perth, and some showers increasing. Meanwhile, up north in Darwin, it'll be sunny and 33 degrees. And for all of you here in Melbourne, you're looking at an overnight low of 8, followed by a cloudy day tomorrow, 14 degrees. And in your dose of weird world weather, at Random Island in Canada, it'll be 22 degrees and cloudy. That's the latest Joy News. Next bulletin tomorrow.
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1: 1, 2, 3. Good evening, Australia. Hello, world. It's time for the babble here on Joy. Thanks, Zick, for such a prank, and to Josh for the news. And hello there, EO.
2: Oh, hello, Michael.
1: Oh, look at that. We're using the... just a bit of a background information. We're using the Fancy Pants new studio. So I'm trying to remember how to use the buttons, but it's okay.
2: Oh, we're loving it. Michael, I've never seen you look so thrilled.
1: It's not so much thrilled, but have I done the right thing? But that's okay. We'll work through it.
2: This is a preface to any potential technical issues, which I'm sure there won't be.
1: You're very good at your job, Michael. Thank you. I try my best. You can enjoy the show tonight by SMSing 0427JOY949. You can also hit us up on the socials at BabblePopOnJoy. We've got Thai, German, Mongolian, Polish all coming up, and also a French babble to babble.
2: Ooh la la.
1: Mm-hmm. But we're going to get started with something in Italian. From 29-year-old Italian singer and songwriter Margherita Carducci, also known as Dito nella Piaggia.
2: Oh, our robbed winner of Sanremo.
1: Correct. Yes. Yes, indeed. She started making music with others in 2017. Her debut single came out in 2019, and she has done Sanremo twice. This year, Che Fastidio, one of my favourite songs, like, full stop, came third.
2: Which, look, the fact that she made it into the top five, I was actually pleasantly surprised.
1: Yes.
2: Sanremo doesn't have the best track record with divas.
1: No, but they tried, they did, but not so much.
2: Mm.
1: She has re-released her third album, Miss Italia, which went to number 8 on the chart with this particular song called Businessman. Is Dino Biagia in Italian right here on Joy 94.9.

0: businessman. Detonella Piaggia in Italian here on Joy with Michael and ERS Bubble Pop and Arrow songs that aren't in English. A banger.
1: Isn't that whole album is fantastic. Like, well worth a listen.
0: Yes. And highly recommend.
1: Highly recommend indeed. And everything about her, like, she doesn't just release fantastic songs. The videos, the styling, like, it's the full package that she comes into, like, with every single thing she releases.
0: The video is so good. It's just one of those videos that's like, it just makes total sense, right? Total sense. And it hits all the markers for the storytelling. She knows what to do. Like, it's wonderful. It's great.
1: She's fantastic. I don't know. She's got this sort of almost like pop art kind of sensibility with both the look and feel of her music, of her videos, of her everything.
0: Everything.
1: I love her.
0: Alan on Twitter said that she should have won San Remo.
2: Yes, she should.
0: We agree. You can check the video out after the show, joy.org.au/babblepop. Coming up next, some Thai.
1: Yes, from 44-year-old Gay. Singer, yes, and actor, Chalatit Tantiwut, who just goes by Ben Chalatit. Now, he made his start in a group called Monotone,
0: uh-huh,
1: in 2002.
0: Okay.
1: And then he went semi-solo in 2004. There are a whole bunch of new young artists from his label who... it was almost like a subgroup, but made up of individuals.
0: Okay.
1: It was a bit weird.
0: Rightio.
1: So he sort of went solo. And then the following year, he finally struck out on his own. And
0: nice.
1: He's been very successful. He won Best Male Artist, like, immediately, once he debuted.
0: Of course.
1: And he's been winning loads and loads of things ever since. He's been releasing albums, singing and dancing his heart out all over the place. He came out in 2012.
0: Oh, good on him.
1: I think he was one of the first really big-name Thai artists to do so.
0: I think so, yeah.
1: And this is his latest song, Spotlight.
0: Spotlight. Well, it's coming up next. It's in Thai. You're with Michael and EO. This is Joy.
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0: It's been Chalatit with Spotlight here on Joy. You're with Michael and EO. It's Babble Pop, an hour of songs that aren't in English. That one in Thai. I really enjoyed there being a nice bit of Thai bop from a gay singer.
1: I mean, that does happen. We do have plenty of fun gay bops from Thai gay singers.
0: Yeah, but they don't often come. You don't get them very often, unfortunately.
1: I mean, that's capital G gay.
0: Oh,
1: like,
0: yes.
1: That's yes. You know, sometimes you hear the opening note of a song and you go,
0: gay.
1: Gay.
0: Yes. You can enjoy that, actually. There's a video. It's a very proud song.
1: It is.
0: Proud.
1: God, you know, he'd get along with another Ben. Or Benjamin. Specifically.
0: I reckon there'd be a cross-continental collaboration.
1: Let's facilitate it.
0: Let's do
1: Studio
0: it.
1: Studio A.
0: Yes. They can do it in the Rainbow Room. What a delight that would be. You can enjoy that video and the podcast after the show, joy.org.au/babblepop, and say hello to us during the show. 0427 Joy 949. Soon Mongolian, Polish, a French rebel to babble, but first some German Schlager.
1: Oh.
0: From 41-year-old German, well, Queen of Schlager, Helene Fischer.
1: Oh. Could we potentially say the Celine Dion of Schlager?
0: Oh, pretty much. Well, hold that thought. She was born in Siberia and debuted in 2005. She's won 17 Echo Awards, sold over 18 million records, been the best-selling album in Germany five years. She's currently on a 360-degree stadium tour.
1: Wait, what does...
0: She's in the arena.
1: Oh,
0: of course. And her single, Heute Nacht, Tonight, is the lead single from her coming 10th studio album.
1: Oh, what a treat.
0: This is Helene Fischer in German. You're with Michael and EO. You're on Joy.

0: Heute Nacht, Helene Fischer in German. You're with Michael and Eos at Bubble Pop here on Joy. It's an hour of songs that aren't in English. That one in German from the Queen of Schlager. And we're happy to see it.
1: I would absolutely kill to go to that tour.
0: Wouldn't it? It would actually be a really fun show.
1: Yeah. I mean, that's all of her songs are big stadium numbers.
0: Like, yes.
1: That's the sort of show where everyone would be singing along.
0: Yes.
1: Lots of gays in the audience. She's a massive ally.
0: Massive, massive. She actually wrote that song for, like, it's one of the front and center songs for that tour, you know, sort of thing, you know. So I'm looking forward to the album because that's the taste of the album to come. I'm there.
1: Fantastic.
0: Cannot wait for it. You can tell us what you think on the socials at Bubble Pop on Joy or SMS 0427 Joy 949. Coming up shortly, a French babble to babble, some Japanese as well, but first a bit of Mongolian.
1: Or is it?
0: Well, that's the thing. Let's find out.
1: Yeah, we'll get into this. This is from Doljin. She is a singer from Buryatia, which is the independent Buryat Republic in Russia. And she's been releasing music since 2022. She mainly does sort of city pop. She says she's inspired by The Weeknd, Dua Lipa, okay, Tame Impala. Mm-hmm. And she's performed at quite a few festivals, most of them within Mongolia. Now, it's been a bit tricky to figure out exactly what language this is in. It's either in Mongolian or Buryat. We know that she's written most of her music in Buryat.
0: Yes.
1: But we're not quite sure here. So if you have an answer, please let us know.
0: Yeah, we would love to know.
1: Mm-hmm. The song is called Ushu Yama Depression, which very roughly translates to sort of like, are you kidding? Depression? What depression? What are you talking about?
0: Yeah.
1: That's the vibe.
0: That's the vibe. But we need to know, is it Mongolian? Or is it
1: Buryat?
0: If you know, let us know. 0427 Joy 949. This is Doljin. You're with Michael and Eo. You're on Joy.

0: Mongolian or Buryat? We're not quite sure yet. But if you know, tell us. 0427 Joy 949. What a delight that was.
1: I love a little sax solo. I also love that when Mongolian or Buryat pop gets really poppy, they do tend to go for a sax.
0: Yes. I love a sax. Like, it just gives it that something else, you know? I'm good for it.
1: Mm-hmm. I'm quite delighted with that one. It was not at all what I was expecting when I clicked on it.
0: No.
1: And I would like more, please.
0: Yes, please. You can enjoy that and so much more via the podcast. Head to joy.org.au/BabblePop after the show and say hi to us on the socials at BabblePop on Joy. Soon, a French able to babble some Japanese, Kazakh and Turkish. But first, a friend in Polish.
1: Look, just as whenever Benjamin releases a Finnish song, we play it. Whenever Mary Spolsky releases anything, we play it.
0: Fine, yes.
1: 32-year-old singer, songwriter, radio host, all-around legend, Maria Jacques. Now, you know, if you've been listening to the show for a while, you know exactly who she is. And she, late last year, released her fourth album, Kocham Polskie, I Love Poland, which was, you know, sort of an exploration of Polish music and Polish culture. Great fun. She was going to the Polish national final with one of the songs from the album, but she withdrew sort of in response to the boycott. However, she's been busy with a whole new sound. This song is a cover of Manekine, which is by a 80s new wave band called Controller W from Poland. Yep. And she's embarking on a whole project covering a whole bunch of their songs, apparently.
0: Thank you, Mary Spolsky. it's Mary Spolsky in Polish with Michael and Eo. This is Joy.

0: la la la la la la. Strap in. The Babble 2 Babble is next. 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
5: You're on Joy 94.9. This is Bebel Pop and our songs that aren't in English. Say hi to us if you like during the show, 0427 Joy 949, or hit us up on the socials at Bebel Pop on Joy. We just heard from Mary Spolsky in Polish, an 80s bop reimagined as an 80s bop.
6: Yeah, she didn't change a lot of the sound, which I honestly really appreciate.
5: Yes.
6: And she was saying in an interview that she was really excited to sort of do a project like this because she felt that the trajectory of Controller W's foray into music very much mirrored her own foray into music, sort of, you know, starting in a very like student-y scene and doing lots of weird and wonderful things and genre hopping and such. Which, yeah, love to see it.
5: Love to see it. We also love to see Shane from Wodonga saying that all the songs with amazing sax started coming out the moment I quit sax and go back to the school, which feels like something that Mary Spolsky would also probably feel as well. She would say something like that.
6: Yeah, well, I'm sure she's had a go at the saxophone. Yeah. I don't know if that's true.
5: Not sure, but, you know, we can find out. It's time, though, for a Babble to Babble this week. It's in French.
6: Yes, kicking it off with Angèle Joséphine Amy Van Laken, who thankfully just goes by Angèle.
5: Yes.
6: She is 30. She is a singer from Belgium, and she had her big break in 2018 when her song Tout Oublier was at the top of the Belgian charts for 9 weeks.
5: Wow.
6: Which broke Stromae's record.
5: Oh, yes.
6: Mm-hmm. Since then, she has done lots of big things. She collaborated with Dua Lipa. She sang at the Olympic closing ceremony when it was in Paris. And she's got her third album coming out soon. This is the lead single from it. The album is called Instinct. And she's also Pan.
5: Yes.
6: Which we love.
5: We do.
6: The song is called Dealer. Say it.
5: Oh, well, we will. We will. On the other side of that is up-and-coming 58-year-old Canadian singer Celine Dion. Celine Dion. She won Eurovision 1988 for Switzerland, but can now represent Canada next year at Eurovision, as they are in the newest member to the family. She has got 2 honorary doctorates. So she's Dr. Celine Dion.
6: Doctor. They should give us some more.
5: They should. And of course, she's got a sold out Parisian residency later this year, which I miss out on.
6: Oh, I'm so sorry, Michael.
5: Oh, no, she's just released yesterday, the last, you know, 24 hours, her second release for the year, co-written with French rapper Iker. The song is called Bonjour, Pardon, Merci. Hello, excuse me, and thank you.
6: That's all of the French I know.
5: And that's all you need to know. It's a French babble to babble. You're with Michael and Eo right here on Joy 94.9.

0: No, merci to you, Celine Dion. You're with Michael and Eos' Babble Pop and our songs that aren't in English. A French babble to babble for the evenings, Eos. What a delight.
1: That feels like a beautiful closure to her Paris residency.
0: It does.
1: Like, that's a nice one. I'm sorry. I know it's a sore spot.
0: Don't. So, oh, come on, Celine. An extra week. Just an extra week or two.
1: I'm dealing with the same thing. Lenny Ferreira finishes her Greek tour a week before I show up in Greece.
0: No!
1: What is with these wonderful divas not letting us see them live?
0: They should be consulting with us before they make those decisions. Hello to Damien, SMSing 0427JOY949. We have filled his big gay rainbow heart with French goodness. Thanks much, Lee. No, thank you for listening, Damien.
1: And thank you for all the emojis.
0: So many emojis. So many. You can be like Damien and say hello. 0427JOY949. Hit us up on the socials. Babble Pop on Joy. Soon, some Kazakh and Turkish. But first, Japanese. From 23-year-old Japanese singer Ado.
1: Oh, yes. I like her a lot.
0: Yeah. She started thanks to Nico Nico being available on the Nintendo 3DS.
1: Oh, bless.
0: And then was watching the covers and then decided, oh, I'll do one myself. And so she did. 2017. And then she features on some people's songs and then debuted in 2020 at the age of 17, going viral.
1: Oof.
0: Massively. She doesn't show her face because of the Vocaloid scene that she comes from in the context. It's all anime and stuff, and it's synthetic voices and things, so she doesn't want to show her face.
1: Fair enough.
0: Yeah. She's released two albums, which are picked number one, and she's just released a song called Love Me Forever, which is a song for a Switch game called Rhythm Heaven Groove. This song, written by Japanese producer Sunko.
1: Oh, yep. This is a rhythm game song.
0: Uh-huh. This is Ado with Love Me Forever in Japanese with Michael and Eo. You're on Joy.

0: Ado, Love Me Forever in Japanese here on Joy. For more video game fun, tune to Checkpoint every Saturday, 2 p.m. here on Joy with Michael and Eo. This is Bubble Pop. There are now songs that aren't in English. What a fun game.
1: If you're playing along to that on your Switch, you're going to have very, very, very sore thumbs, I can guarantee.
0: You would, yeah. I'd be giving up at some stage halfway through that song too much.
1: I hope they release a version for when you do it with your feet.
0: Yes.
1: Because that would be a lot of fun. I'm not good at video games, but I can move.
0: Yes. Yeah, yeah. Or at least do something. I can move, fit my body to do something on the screen.
1: Yeah, well, you can be the arms and I can be the legs.
0: Great. Great. For that video, it's a whole different website. But for us, for this show, head to joy.org.au/Babble Pop. We're going to wrap the show up soon with some Turkish. But first, look, a touch of Kazakh.
1: Just a touch. Yeah. From Ayolim Kusain, who just goes by Ayal. She is a soul and R&B singer from Kazakhstan. Now, her second single, Cyberlayon, came out in late 2022, and that was her breakout hit. That's how I first heard of her. Very sort of sultry and fun and you know, smooth listening. And that was a big hit. That was, I think, number one on the Kazakh Apple Music charts. It was 4 on the Kazakh Spotify charts. Very exciting for her. And her first album was a big success as well.
0: Very good.
1: And she's just released her second album.
0: Oh, great.
1: Which is fantastic. Highly recommend.
0: Highly recommend. Mm-hmm.
1: It's called Lalagul. And it's very retro, sort of 90s, early 2000s, Y2K kind of feel.
0: I see, that hits my sweet spot.
1: Then you will enjoy this album greatly, Michael.
0: Good.
1: This song is from that album. It's called Kuzyanamin, Kazakh for I Am Jealous.
0: Don't be jealous of us, though. Don't be jealous of
1: us. I'm jealous of her for her talent.
0: I know, it's ridiculous. It's Are You In Kazakh, right here on Joy.

0: Yes. Yes. Love it. Love it. Ayul in Kazakh here on Joy. You're with Michael and EOS Bubble Pop and our songs that aren't in English. That is the 90s goodness. Like late 90s, early 2000s goodness that I need in my life.
1: You can hear all of the girl groups that she clearly, you know, spent her early years listening to in that track.
0: Oh.
1: Glorious.
0: Glorious. And the Kazakh music scene has had its moment in the last, you know, 12, 24 months.
1: We sort of saw the decline of the previous generation of divas. You know, all of the former Kesha members sort of stopped doing things. And it took a while to rev back up again. But now there's new blood.
0: Yes. And I'm happy about it. They've got some good stuff.
1: Yeah.
0: Keep making it so we can play it, so you can hear it every single week. If you miss the show or, you know, you're tuning too late, it's fine. Enjoy the podcast. Head to joy.org.au/babblepop. And you can also follow us on the socials at Babblepop on Joy. We're here every Saturday.
1: Yes, we are live in studio.
0: Live in studio. And we're back. Grid 2 starts next week here on Joy, new grid of new programming. But you know what? We're still here.
1: Yes. We're not going anywhere.
0: Nuh-uh. We will be shortly, so Hot Bread can keep you company for your Saturday. But first, some Turkish from 38-year-old Turkish composer and producer Emre Karaduman.
1: Oh, yes!
0: He worked with Hande Yener for a good while, debuted in 2015. His breakthrough came in 2016 with Sivapsi's Chinlama with Elena Tilki.
1: Fantastic song.
0: Great song. The best song. He has teamed up with 38-year-old Turkish singer Gulis Ayla, who debuted in 2015. And her song, her debut, was the most searched song on Shazam in Turkey.
1: Love that for her.
0: Isn't it great for her? Their new brand new song is called Ateşle Barut, Turkish for fire and gunpowder.
1: Oh, that's exciting.
0: Yeah, it's one to dance to. Until next week at 6 o'clock, see you, Eo.
1: See you, Michael.
0: And see you, Australia. This is Double Pop and Arrow's songs that aren't in English. Right here on Joy.

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16: Oh, yeah, you are, and you're with Tamsin and Little Jace, and we're doing Queer America Bitches. Happy July 4th. Bing, bing, bing, bing, bing, bing, bing, bing. Yeah, was that American enough for you? Sort of, maybe. Got there, we'll be there. We have the biggest lineup. You can watch us on joy.org.au/live because yes. I've come all American. I have my Statue of Liberty. Do you have, you've got,
17: I've got my Supergirl lollipop.
16: Yay.
17: And the map.
16: Yay. Ooh. And we've got a map. So we are going to be going all through America. We are going to start at San Fran, head to LA, get a bit of Chicago in, some Detroit, some New York, some Washington, D.C., some New Orleans, and we're going to finish off in Atlanta. Who do you think we're playing for those places? Stay here. First up, Kim Wilde, because we're the kids in America.
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16: It's Kids not Neon America. Nights, it's Hot Bread. Thanks, Kim.

0: Woohoo! We're the kids in America, and guess what's coming next? Get your roller skates on, get that groove on. This is the OG of queer disco, Sylvester, with
1: You Make Me Feel.
0: This is
1: real.
0: Our road trip starting in San Fran. It is a mild 25 there at the moment, so groove.

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1: I feel really real, just the same way as Wayne in Brisbane feels real in his roller skates, and Ads is in his roller skates as well.
0: We love that you all got your roller skates on. It is July 4th. It is Hob Bread. If you haven't worked that out yet, we had Kim Wilde singing We Are the Kids in America, and we just had Sylvester. We are hanging out in San Francisco right now.
1: And you know what Wayne wants, don't you?
0: Oh, Wayne wants a hot dog.
1: I want a hot dog real bad.
0: I thought it was a joke when someone said, like, you can buy a hot dog on every corner in New York, but you actually can.
1: Can you get what size?
0: We'll be getting there. I don't know. Yeah, I like how wide your arms went for those in for the radio world. Little Jay spread his arms out very big when
1: I
0: he
1: did
0: asked
1: the whole
0: what size.
1: Jesus size.
0: So he definitely knows the size he likes. So that was, as we said, Sylvester. And that was our beginning of our trip in San Fran. You know, it's one of the first openly gay queer disco superstars. It wasn't just a dance hit. It was visibility on the dance floor. Mm-hmm. We are staying in San Francisco for a little bit more energy vibe with Patrick Cowley, who pushed electronic dance music into the bold new territory. Now, remember, we are going from West Coast to East Coast. We are not going in music order. We are going in city order. This is a road trip. So long before EDM, queer clubs were already living in the future. Here is M Energy by Patrick Cowley. Get into this groove. Go on.
1: You're enjoying this.
0: Yeah, so much.
1: You can drive now.
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0: And that was M Energy by Patrick Cowley. 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

0: Got the Cadillac going.
1: What's the temperature in LA?
0: 29 degrees today.
1: Wow. I need ice cream and some love.
0: Donna is bringing us all the love. You're on Joy 94.9 on Hot Bread. So good.

0: Have you got your groove on? Do you feel love? 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And you can also watch us live in the studio, joy.org.au/live. I am getting my groove on. Are you, Jace?
1: I am loving it. I'm not getting up and dancing yet, but I really should. But I'm having a great time watching you dancing. You're, like, really kicking up your heels there just a little bit.
0: I love it.
1: And the fabulous ads is listening in and watching at the same time. And, Tamsin, you're wearing a great top.
0: We are. I'm wearing a OG screen-printed New York top. So it's the skyline in New York, if you're watching online. It's a beautiful done by, and I've totally gone blank on the artist, I'll have to look it up, but I bought it in New York, as you do, you need these things. But at the moment, we're still over on the West Coast Massive. We just did Los Angeles with Donna Summer's I Feel Love, which is just amazing. You know, she and Donna Summer's and Giorgio Moroder created this track that practically invented modern electronic dance music. So from that, we're going to move to the house of dance, Chicago.
1: So we're going straight up the guts to
0: We're going
1: Chicago.
0: Straight up the guts. We're going to get right across to it. I know it's a big jump, but, you know, we are sticking to the music massive here, and we are going where house music escaped the warehouses and changed dance music forever. Let's start a bit local and quickly. It started locally in Chicago and then quickly became a global movement. We are going to talk about global movements with Expansion's Move Your Body from 1989. Feel it. 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

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Good Life, baby. In a City in Joe Hunt. 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
1: From Pearl Jam to Beastie Boys, Alanis Morissette to Spice Girls, Michael is ready to bring you the best pop, rock, dance and trance tracks from the 90s and noughties. 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
6: 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We just left Detroit with Inner City's Good Life remix by, and I've gone completely forgotten who's remixed it, but it was 35. Thank you.
7: It is a bit hot.
6: It is 35 degrees in Detroit at the moment, but we don't care about the heat. We are turning up the heat on this road trip across the states, and we have hit New York.
7: New York City.
6: And
7: we've had a couple of messages as well. One from Wayne in Brisbane.
6: We love Wayne. And ads has written in. And if you'd like to write in and join us and tell us your favourite queer anthem from America, 0427569949 or on air at joy.org.au. Tell us your favourite anthem. We are in New York and I love New York. And so we have three banging tunes. But
7: what do you love most about New York?
6: Oh, just it's a city where you can go anywhere and do anything. Like whatever you feel like doing that day, we can find it within walking distance kind of thing. And you can walk everywhere. I've spent it's actually the only place I've spent time in America, so I am very, very biased.
7: Mm. Is it true steam comes out of up
6: yeah,
7: out of the ground?
6: Yep.
7: I need to do this.
6: Yep. I have not done anything that hasn't happened in New York, you know. Like,
7: did you get your belly button pierced?
6: No. Well, I don't. I'm not doing those things. But you could go. There is plenty of pierces around. You can go and get your belly button pierced. But what has been happening this week that really affects New York, apart from Swiftie's marriage, and I really regret that I wasn't invited to it, but I forgive her. It's okay. There's a lot of things happening in the world at the moment. She might have missed my invite.
7: Mm.
6: But tell you whose invite I did not miss.
7: Madonna's.
6: I know. Ads. Ads got to go out last night. I have her album vinyl on the way, and we cannot have New York without a bit of this baby.
7: Madonna.
6: Woohoo! So enjoy yourself. You're on Hot Bread with Little Jason Tamsin. Get your Vogue on. I know you want to. This is the 22 remix.

0: Vogue. Louis Vogue. We are in New York.
1: If everybody's been looking at the live stream, you would have seen Tamsin definitely voguing and having a flippin' good time here.
0: As we do. And so I'm going to continue playing because we are grooving back into the time, but staying in New York. Hanging out with the fabulous Grace Jones, who just graced our presence here in Australia. Thank you to Adam from Banno, Diana Ross. I'm coming out classic. Not playing it tonight, but absolutely frigging epic. So here we go with a little bit of Grace Jones and pull up to the bumper. I hope you've got your groove on for this one, babies. You're on Joy 94.9.

0: Pulled up to the bumper.
1: That was Grace Jones, and we're hanging out in New York for one more song. But I would also like to say hi to Julie Jones. Born This Way is their favourite. That is by Lady Gaga. I just, you know, presume everyone knows who sings Born This Way. But, of course, Gaga is epic, epic American queer. And this is what we're playing tonight because it's Queer America, bitches. Everybody in America should be treated equally, no matter who the boss is. We don't care about that person right now. But I do love that show, Who's the Boss?
0: Yeah.
1: And so we are just pumping the queerest, greatest tunes on our road trip across America. We are sitting in New York at the moment.
0: Spreading joy like
1: mild
0: butter.
1: Mild 39 degrees, so I hope you New Yorkans are doing all right there by the time
0: we've done worse,
1: you wake up. We have, but we are Australia. We are set for the heat. New York is not set for the heat. It's tiny buildings, no aircon on the underground, which is baking. So if it's 39 above the ground, underground it's going to be at least 45. Ooh. There'll be some tracks melting somewhere. So we are going to continue this awesome ride after a little bit of Grace Jones, who was the model, musician, provocateur and icon we all know and love because she is just powerful. We now are going to another powerful glamazon.
2: 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At 15, she was spotted by an Ebony Fashion Fair talent scout, and her modeling career took off.
3: You better work.
1: Oh, yeah, it is great. It is RuPaul with Supermodel.

0: 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You better work.
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2: You are driving along the Queer America Road with us, Beatrice. We just left New York. How did you enjoy New York, Jace?
3: I love New York, although I am a little sweaty. I am a little verklempt.
2: It was a mild 38 degrees in New York today on July 4th. If you're wondering why on Hot Bread we're making it all Queer America, Beatrice, we are doing a musical road trip. We started off in San Fran with a little bit of Sylvester. We did Los Angeles with a bit of Donna Summers. We went across to Chicago, then did Detroit, and then we just finished off a three-song sin in New York City. We have had some lovely people message in.
3: Have we got room in the car for them?
2: Yes. Everyone's welcome in this. I've hired a friggin' bus.
3: Okay, Adam from Banno, you're in. Yeah. Get in the back. Damien has messaged in and said that they're loving the American road trip. Damien, you're in. Get your kitten heels in. You're leaving your runny flan at home because we do not want that. Thank you.
2: But we love it. It's very running with the New York heat. And, of course, write us in what your fabulous queer American soundtrack is. We've had quite a few, and we again, Ads is loving all of them, and of course, Madonna Express Yourself. We do love that. 0427569949 or onair@joy.org.au. You have 15 minutes to get it into us before we love and leave you, but we are not going to love and leave you yet because we are hitting Washington, D.C., and you say, damn, what music can come out of Washington, D.C.?
3: You know what? I didn't know this one.
2: It is Janet Jackson. She is embraced, and I actually heard this today on my – I watch a TV YouTube channel, and it was on – she built Rhythm Nation, imagining in a world built on inclusion, unity, and community. So here is one of the goddesses of America with bringing all the family together – Janet Jackson.
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0: You're on Joy 94.9 on Hot Bread with Little Jason Tamsin, and that was Rhythm Nation by Janet Jackson. And I must have pulled out a song because...
1: What have you done?
0: I know. We had something else in between, but hey, I was going to go with Keisha and Big Frida because they are amazing in New Orleans. We were going to head across to New Orleans for a little groove there. Phil, have you ever been to America, Little Jace?
1: I haven't, but I've done a lot of shows where America has been the forefront of them.
0: What do you mean you've done shows?
1: So we did Xana Don't, which was actually set in an American school. So I was Tank and I was the radio announcer there saying, oh, I'm Tank coming at you, the voice of the reason, the voice of season.
0: So you do American accents, but we haven't been there. But yeah.
1: I'm not going to do one now.
0: I do have it in there. And so I couldn't see. I was blind even though I'm wearing my glasses. We are going to play a bit of Kesha in New Orleans, because we're doing that road trip, and a road trip isn't anything without New Orleans.
1: New Orleans.
0: So here is Kesha, Raising Hell with Big Frida. These people are just the bounce queens of everything. Enjoy a little bit of Raising Hell.

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3: 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Thank you, Jace, for joining us.
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3: 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Of course, we missed out on a whole bunch of people. I could have had Dolly Parton share. The Queer America, stand up for Queer America, because there are so many of you. Do your own thing. Be your own people. It is awesome. Thank you to everyone who wrote in today. Adam from Bangkok, from Bono, Wayne, Ads, Julie Jones, Damien and Shane from Donga. I've been Tamsin.
4: I've been Little Jays.
3: You're on Hot Bread. Enjoy the final stop in this road trip. Little Nas in Atlanta. Grooving. That's what I want. Because that's what I want. Queer America to rock it.

You're on Australia's Joy 94.9, coming to you live from the Victorian Pride Centre right here on Fitzroy Street in St Kilda. My name is Brian Peel. 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Right on Metro Melbourne, it is Joy Melbourne, iHeart Radio, right around the world, and on a really cool Joy 94.9 app. Take us in your back pocket, slip us in, take us anywhere in the world. 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We're all over it using the hashtag JukeboxJoy, and you can hit me up in the studio. It is JukeboxJoy at joy.org.au. Here we go, Jukebox Joy for another week, locally produced and presented, and it's where fresh new music meets throwback classics from the vault. You never know what you're going to get on the show. Mark my words, you're going to be surprised. We have got some really great songs. Did you like Apple Eyes from Swoop? Going all the way back to 1995 into the Jukebox Joy vault. Here's something from 1998 from the George Michael vault, from the album Ladies and Gentlemen, the best of George Michael. Are you ready to go outside? I'm ready to go outside. Let's go. It's George Michael. You're on Joy 94.9. This is Jukebox Joy.

0: There's Delta Goodrum and Wings. Oh, we love Delta Goodrum here on Jukebox Joy. Don't go anywhere. 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

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This is Jukebox Joy, and there's Armin van Buuren teaming up with Kensington and heading up high. You are on Australia's Joy 94.9 with Brian Peel. Thanks for your company. Hope you're enjoying the music tonight. You know what? Come and say hi. I would love to hear from you, all right? 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It is Brian Peel on Instagram, using the hashtag JukeboxJoy on your social media platforms, on Twitter and Facebook as well. 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There is something there to tickle your fancy. I am sure of it. 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Come and say hi. Let me know what you're listening to. Some great music still to come, so make yourselves comfortable. Pour yourselves a nice drink. Get ready for this one, because David Guetta, who's the big Doof Doof man as far as I'm concerned, teamed up with the gorgeous Sia. We love Sia here at Jukebox Joy. This one is called Flames. All right, take it away, David Guetta. Here we go, Sia. You're on Joy 94.9. This is Jukebox Joy. Listen to those vocals from Sia. Gorgeous!

0: Okay, so that song right there is just for you. All of you. You sexy thing. You sexy thing. You. Don't go anywhere. There's more great music next here on Jukebox Joy.
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5: 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Young blood, so you want me, so you want me. I've been thinking about you. 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

There's a bit of an anthem. Actually, it's a banger from 2004, Rui Da Silva, featuring Cassandra and Touch Me. Oh, boy, the music tonight. 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

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Actually, reach out to me. 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What's your favourite show? Okay, just hashtag it, JukeboxJoy. 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I'd love to hear from you. 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That is the email if you want to send me a hello. Or maybe you've got a favourite song that you would like to hear right here on the station. Or you're a budding artist. Well, Jukebox Joy, it's a show where you just don't quite know what you're going to get. It's a mixed bag. We've got some oldies, some newies, some bangers, some old school hair raisers. But this one, we're going to go right back into the 1989 vault with Kylie Minogue. Can you believe this song turned 35 years old in 2024? Unbelievable. From the album Enjoy Yourself, it's the gorgeous Kylie from Camberwell. And I wouldn't change a thing. And if you have

0: There's Paulini and Air It All Out. That's the Seventh Heaven radio edit right here on Australia's Joy 94.9. This is Jukebox Joy. Stick around. DJ Sammy, Christine Anu, and Lana Del Rey. That's next.
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There's Christine Anu and Beat of Your Heart right here on Australia's Joy 94.9. This is Jukebox Joy with Brian Peel. And actually, the first time I heard that song was on a very popular television series, which was filmed just around the corner and most likely behind our studios here in St. Kilda. It was The Secret Life of Us. Unbelievable. If you haven't seen the series, by the way, check it out. Deborah Mailman, Spencer McLaren, Claudia Carvin, Samuel Johnson, an all-star cast. We are coming to you live from the Victorian Pride Centre right here on Fitzroy Street in St Kilda. Crystal clear on your DAB Plus on your digital radios, 94.9 FM in Melbourne, and on the Joy app, which you can download from the App Store, and streaming all around the world via iHeartRadio. Come and say hi. It's Brian Peel on Facebook, Twitter, Instagram. Also on the Threads, if you want to say g'day, hashtag it, JukeboxJoy. 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Here is another big song on your evening from DJ Sammy, who I've actually had the pleasure of having a chat with too. Check out that interview with DJ Sammy. He's teamed up with Yanu featuring Doe. This is Heaven, which is a big Bryan Adams song too, by the way, but this is an amped up version. DJ Sammy here on Australia's Joy 94.9. This is Jukebox Joy.

0: There's Young and Beautiful, the Cedric Gervais remix from Lana Del Rey here on Australia's Joy 94.9. One final song to go on the other side. Stick around. This is Jukebox Joy.
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1: That's it. Time for me to get out of here. Thanks for your company. Hope you've enjoyed the show. Stick around. We've got more great shows lined up here on Australia's Joy 94.9. This has been Jukebox Joy with Brian Peel. Stay in touch on social media. It's Brian Peel across Facebook, Twitter, and on Instagram. We've got one final song to go. And here's a little bit of a Joy 94.9 anthem from an artist I've actually had the pleasure of interviewing here on Australia's Joy. Head over to the website. It is Will Young. It is a Joy anthem. This is Come On, the Kale Radio Edit. I'm going to leave it there. Enjoy your night. I'll catch up with you soon. You're on Australia's Joy 94.9. This is Jukebox Joy.

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1: Thanks for joining me. I'm Matt Warne. This is your weekly dose of old school, soulful and deep house. Chilly one out there tonight. I hope you're geared up for your Saturday night anyway. Something a little different for the first hour anyway tonight. Going euphoric, trance and house. Kicking off with a nod to Confessions 2. Of course, released yesterday if you've been living under a rock. I'm not going full on Madonna tonight, but just kicking off with the lead single off the album. That is the Peggy Goo Energy Mix. I haven't heard the album yet. If you have, let me know what you think. Anyway, stick around for two great hours of nothing but great tunes from Soul Searcher, Inner City, Hugo C, Dave Lee, Mirko & Meeks, Glenn Horsburgh, and more. 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This is Joy 94.9.

You're listening to Soul Providers for Joy 94.9. Bit of euphoric trance and house to kick off the show tonight. The first hour was pretty hectic, actually. Love it. That track there is the opera song Brave New World. Jürgen Bries played one of his prior to that, Wilderness. I love that track. It's my favourite Jürgen Bries track. Featuring Sheena, that's the 12-inch vocal. Bullet in the Gun was one before that. Alexander Popov, Planet Perfecto, that's the reloaded mix. Bit of a classic. Stick around, though. Skin on Skin, Grace. Oakenfold and Osborne's 12-inch mix. And then coming a little bit up to modern day after that, you'll see the Soul Providers of Joy 94.9.

This is Joy 94.9. Thanks for joining me. Taking you to 3 to 11 o'clock tonight. 2 hours the best in soulful, deep and retro house. Pretty uplifting, euphoric, our first hour tonight. Going way back though, kicked off that set with Let Me Dance, Chloe K.A. and Mid. That's extended mix. After that, followed that up with Two Step, Moon Talk, just bringing the music a little bit more up to date, although I then have gone back and done two classic 90s house tracks revamped. Phil and Love, of course, Soul Searcher, that's the Ruse and Chester extended mix. This one here, Pennies from Heaven, Inner City DJ. DJ Paulette's In for a Pennies extended remix. Do stick around though, gonna finish the hour with some tracks from Sammy Juice and Bonetti, a track I featured last week, which is one of my new favourites.

You're listening to Soul Providers, Joy 94.9. Thanks for joining me here on this chilly Saturday night. Hope you're enjoying the show. Some great tunes tonight, really uplifting. Bit of garage just to end the first hour. It is almost time to say goodnight. Taking you through to 11 o'clock tonight. Of course, the best in soulful deep and retro house. This in the background here is ZB Ain't Nobody, the original mix. Before that, I need you, Hugo C. Hugo C's 94 mix. And boy, does that sound like it's come straight from 1994. I do like a bit of garage, actually, I gotta say. Before that, track I played last week, featured last week, and absolutely fell in love with it. It's been a repeat all week for me. Free Fall, Stelvet John, Mel Griot, that's the disco mix. And kicked off that set with Chasing Hearts, Sammy Juice, Bonetti, that's Husky's extended mix. Almost time to say goodbye to the first hour. Do stick around, though, the second hour. Just going a little bit more traditional, soulful house. Take up to 11 o'clock. 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
1: That's right, you're listening to Soul Provider. Taking you through 11 o'clock tonight, the best in soulful, deep, and retro house. Hope you've enjoyed the show so far. Take the pace down a bit for the second hour.

You're listening to Soul Providers of Joy 94.9. I'm Matt Warne, take you through to 11 o'clock tonight. Hope you're enjoying the music so far. That track in the background there is Dave Lee and Marissa Rose, although not a lot of Marissa Rose. That is a dub. That's a Redemption piano dub of All Around the World. Can't do a show without a bit of Dave Lee. In the middle there, I Can't Live Without You, Lenny Fontana and Chanel. And kicked off with a new one from Glenn Horsburgh, Lift Me Up. Coming up after this, stick around, Keith Mac, Tree Threes, and this week's Mirko Meeks track. You're listening to Soul Providers, who joined me 4.0.

playing in the background there. Wear Me Down, America and Me. Just never failed to deliver, those guys. In the middle there, Turn Up the Music, Keith Mack, another favourite of mine. That's the Odyssey Inc. remix, Wayne Soul Avengers label. And the kick off there with a bit of, I don't know, acid jazz, I suppose you'd call it. Acid house.

moment. Stick around. Coming up, got the new one from Michael Gray. New track by Go Freak, Ramarin. And I'm going to be leaving you with a pretty smooth track by...

Bonus to join 94.9. It's almost time to say goodnight. 5 minutes to 11. Hope you're enjoying your Saturday night. That track in the background there, Memory Screen, Wally on 82J6. What if you artists with just numbers tonight? Anyway. And prior to that, Universe. That's a new one from Michael Gray from Tool Room Records. Kick off there, Liberate It, Go Freak, Ramarin. That's Extended Mix. And I will be leaving you tonight with a new track by Jamie Van Gorden, Wild Blueberries. If you like my music, do check out my podcast on joy.org.au/soulprovider, or join me here again next Saturday for 2 hours in the very best in soulful, deep and retro house music. You've been listening to Matt Warne. Coming up next is Vox Radio. Stick around for that. Good night.

Welcome to Vox Radio with me, Vassy. Putting together some of my favorite tracks I'm loving this week. It's going to be a great episode, so run it up loud and let's enjoy.

0: Thank you so much, you guys, for joining us here on Vox Radio. We had an awesome show with you guys. I hope you enjoyed all the tunes we put together for you guys. 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Give us a follow, drop us a note. 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

0: family members alike to soundtrack your weekend. In the mix tonight, we've got new music from Joris Vaughn, JTech, Anagram, LAR, and a guest mix from Rising and Juno Deep Dallin Cloyd, who's fresh from wowing us at Explorations. There's, of course, latest news from around the world of dance, and we look forward to next Friday night taking over Steelworks Island for some fun in the London sun. We'll keep the new music rolling, though, with one of Anjuna Deep's finest. 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

0: Joris Vaughn's Horizon. 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
0: This week's Record of the Week is the debut single from a brand new artist who wants to remind us all that is art is there to be felt. They are called AVNT. This is the first to be released. We debuted this at EDC. This

Latino family members who came to his aid during a bout of heat exhaustion at Brooklyn We Belong Here show. He's doing great now, loved the rest of Above and Beyond set, and we'll see everyone at Anjuna Deep Central Park next month. Glad to hear you're feeling better, Keith, and always look after each other out there. And Ruffy is sending love to his fiancée, Mallory, after getting

for the present. And looking slightly into the future, next Friday, we take over Silverworks Island in the middle of London for a full evening of Angina Action

Really nice, that one. Our old mate JTEC with Omni, remixed by Astronaut. A new EP from Jimbo is dropping next month on Angina Beats, so keep an ear out for that.

praising his 45th birthday today and sending all his love to his partner Timothy in Austin, Texas. He loves you and can't wait to hold you in his arms again. And Nancy

the 400-mile Heart of the South race in 8 days. The only Canadian to complete it this year. Truly amazing. Heading up to Sheffield now with a great record from last week's show.

with Above and Beyond. Lara makes his return to Anjuna Deep Explorations, teaming up with Taylor Renee for Rewind. Still a bunch of new music to come tonight, including new music from Anagram and Unflush, All Night, Harry Diamond and Grum. Plus our guest mix comes from the delightful Cloyd, whose new album, New Love, drops this week on Anjuna Deep Explorations.

0: 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That was Anagram and Enfilage with Sonderwave. With new music in the diary, we're sure both have a bright future ahead. 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
0: Winning the vote this week is a new single from All Night called No Way Out. If you'd like a say on which record to play in this slot next week, then head on over to our Discord and place your votes at the end of this show. So please push the button on All Night, No Way Out.

album Beyond, new from Harry Diamond and Changed Faces there. That was called Blackout. But now let's check out more of your messages. Ashley from Sacramento is sending all the love to her husband Austin. She's thrilled for their next adventure together as a married couple and can't wait to hit the gorge with him. Caroline from Atlanta is sending a belated happy birthday to her dad, Jonathan. She absolutely loves tuning in to ABGT with him. Happy birthday. And Andy in London is sending massive shout out to his best mate, Lopez, all the way down in Australia. He misses him and can't wait to party together at Angina Deep Open Air London this August. And now, one from last week's show. This is the Matt Fax remix of Avenue 1, coming back for

Underground, that was Nikki Elizabeth with Distant. In the not so distant future, we have our flashback and then that guest mix from Antinodeep's Floyd. But let's get

0: Katie Yotto featuring the vocals of Vok. That was The One You Left Behind, our flashback for this episode. Before that, that was Grum and his wonderful new single, You Make Me Feel, which is out now on Anjuna Beats. But now it's time for this week's guest mix.
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0: It always feels special when an artist makes their ABGT guest mix premiere. And tonight, that artist is Cloyd, a hugely talented producer and singer from Yorkshire. She specializes in textured sound design and emotive songwriting. If you like Fortet, Massive Attack, Bonobo and Burial, this one's for you. Today she dropped her debut mixtape, New Love, on Anjuna Deep. It's a project built around a network of female collaborators and moves between intimate atmospheric moments and heavier club-rooted stuff. She played Anjuna Deep Explorations recently. She's at the sold-out Anjuna Deep show at The Hague tomorrow. And right now, she's here with us. So for the next half an hour, enjoy this week's guest mix from Cloyd.

0: Nice. What a lovely guest mix there from Cloyd, whose brand new mixtape, New Love, was released today on Anjuna Deep. Make sure to check that out next. And if you happen to be in the Netherlands and heading to the Anjuna Deep show at The Hague, don't miss her set. So that's all from another episode of Group Therapy. We hope you've enjoyed the show. If you did, why not listen back to this or any other previous episode on a streaming service of your choice? I'm back on presenting duties next week, and I'll be joined on the guest mix by Ashiba. Looking forward to that. Until next time, it's goodbye from me.
1: And goodbye from me.
0: And goodbye from me too.
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2: Joy weather.
1: Brisbane partly cloudy with a sunny morning and a slight chance of a shower in the evening. Light winds becoming south to southeasterly at 15 to 20 kilometres per hour, a top of 22. For Sydney, cloudy with a very high chance of showers during the afternoon and evening. Wind southwesterly at 15 to 25 kilometres per hour and a moderate fire danger rating, a top of 17. For Canberra, partly cloudy with patchy morning frost. Light winds becoming southerly at 15 to 20 kilometres per hour and a top of 12. For Hobart, cloudy with a slight chance of a shower. Winds westerly at 15 to 20 kilometres per hour, tending southwesterly during the morning, a top of 11. For Adelaide, partly cloudy with light winds, a top of 15. For Perth, partly cloudy with a chance of showers, most likely in the afternoon and evening. Also, the chance of a thunderstorm during the afternoon, with northeasterly winds at 15 to 20 kilometres per hour and a top of 21. For Darwin, sunny with light winds becoming east to southeasterly at 20 to 30 kilometres per hour in the morning and becoming light in the evening, a high fire danger rating and a top of 33. For Melbourne, cloudy with a slight chance of a shower in the morning, with southeasterly winds at 15 to 20 kilometres per hour and a top of 14. And for Monday in Melbourne, a slight chance of frost and fog in the morning, light winds and a top of 15.
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0: Good morning, you're listening to Classic 90s and Noughties on Australia's Joy 94.9. My name's Michael, thank you for joining me this morning. Dr. Robbins, sing Hallelujah. Also, Elios and Barrientos, along with Winter Gordon, I Feel Love. Coming up on Classic 90s and Noughties on your Sunday morning, Bob Sinclair, also Robert Miles, but up next, Alice DJ, here on Australia's LGBTI Plus radio station, Australia's Joy 94.9.
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0: 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You're listening to Classic 90s and Noughties on your Sunday morning. Bob Sinclair, Love Generation. Also Robert Miles, Children. And Alice DJ, Better Off Alone. Coming up on Classic 90s and Noughties, Vance Joy. Also Chocolate Puma. Gabriella Chilmi's on the way. But up next, Avicii. 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

0: On your Sunday morning with Michaels, this is Classic 90s and Noughties, Chocolate Puma, I Want to Be With You, also Gabriella Chilmi, Sweet About Me, and Avicii, the original version of Levels. 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

0: 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K-Doc, The Night Train, that's the original mix. Also Flo Rida along with Sia, Wild Ones, and Vance Joy, Lay It On Me. 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
6: From Pearl Jam to Beastie Boys, Alanis Morissette to Spice Girls, Michael is ready to bring you the best pop, rock, dance and trance tracks from the 90s and noughties. 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
0: time. Good morning, you're listening to Classic 90s and Noughties on Australia's Joy 94.9. Right now, Justin Bieber, What Do You Mean? After the news at 8, Donna Summer, also Itchy and Scratchy, a classic.

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3: Good morning, I'm David Cameron. An extra 400 roles with local councils will be created across New South Wales. The state government says it'll expand its Fresh Start program, launched 2 years ago to support hundreds of apprentices, trainees and cadets. The Premier, Chris Minns, says it's about giving people a start and boosting local economies.
4: This is about ensuring more young people can get a great start to their working life, particularly in the regions and the bush, where most of the council positions were filled and they're obviously desperately needed.
3: Ukraine has carried out a long-range overnight drone attack on Russia's second city of St. Petersburg, striking oil infrastructure and military targets, including a nearby naval base. It's the latest in a series of Ukrainian attacks on Russia's oil industry, as the BBC's correspondent Sarah Rainsford reports from Kyiv.
5: This latest one is targeting the Leningrad region, so close to St. Petersburg. It's an oil terminal there, described as one of the biggest in the region. Now, Ukraine is explaining that strike by saying that the oil refinery is used to create fuel to supply Russia's military, which of course is prosecuting its all-out war against Ukraine. We also know that, of course, Ukraine is targeting the fuel inside Russia to affect the Russian economy, which depends very heavily on exports of oil, and also because what we've seen in recent weeks in particular is real fuel shortages for consumers across Russia.
3: Still overseas, America is celebrating the 250th anniversary of declaring independence from Britain. Some official ceremonies have been cancelled due to a heatwave. At a parade of naval vessels in New York, US Vice President J.D. Vance said that everyone had played a role in creating America.
6: Our history is one of people carving a great civilization out of the wilderness. Reject the view of your nation that sees only its sins, but not its grace and its greatness. Everything that we have done as a country, we have done together.
3: Thousands of Mary Poppins fans will be dressing up today in Queensland in an attempt to set a new national record. The Mary Poppins Festival in Maryborough will see attendees turn out to compete for the largest gathering of people dressed as Mary Poppins-themed characters. The city is the birthplace of Mary Poppins author P.L. Travers. Speaking to National Radio News, Timothy Holstein from Fraser Coast Tourism and Events explains what participants can expect.
7: This year, we've created a very curated special list of some of our favourite characters from the Mary Poppins universe, and people can pre-register for the record and be there at that 1:45 p.m. all registered in costume, and they'll all get included in the count.
3: To sport, and Adelaide Thunderbirds have won the Super Netball Grand Final at a sold-out John Cain Arena in Melbourne, defeating the Vixens 61 points to 40. The T-Birds become the first side to take the crown three times. Adelaide's LaTanya Wilson was named Most Valuable Player, telling Fox it all went to plan.
8: Oh my goodness, words can't explain all I'm feeling right now. Like, I'm so happy. We stuck to our structure. We know that Vixens were going to come out and it's going to be a hard one in the first quarter, but we stuck by our principle, and I'm just so bloody awesome of the girls just getting the job done and winning by that. Like, you can't get any better than that.
3: And at the FIFA World Cup, co-host Canada has been eliminated, losing 3-0 to Morocco in their round of 16 knockout match in Houston.
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9: Joy weather.
10: Brisbane partly cloudy with a sunny morning and a slight chance of a shower in the evening. Light winds becoming south to southeasterly at 15 to 20 kilometres per hour, a top of 22. For Sydney, cloudy with a very high chance of showers during the afternoon and evening. Winds southwesterly at 15 to 25 kilometres per hour and a moderate fire danger rating, a top of 17. For Canberra, partly cloudy with patchy morning frost, light winds becoming southerly at 15 to 20 kilometres per hour and a top of 12. For Hobart, cloudy with a slight chance of a shower, winds westerly at 15 to 20 kilometres per hour, tending southwesterly during the morning, a top of 11. For Adelaide, partly cloudy with light winds, a top of 15. For Perth, partly cloudy with a chance of showers, most likely in the afternoon and evening. Also, the chance of a thunderstorm during the afternoon, with northeasterly winds at 15 to 20 kilometres per hour and a top of 21. For Darwin, sunny with light winds becoming east to southeasterly at 20 to 30 kilometres per hour in the morning and becoming light in the evening, a high fire danger rating and a top of 33. For Melbourne, cloudy with a slight chance of a shower in the morning, with south southeasterly winds at 15 to 20 kilometres per hour and a top of 14. And for Monday in Melbourne, a slight chance of frost and fog in the morning, light winds and a top of 15.
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0: Good morning, you're listening to Classic 90s and Noughties on Australia's Joy 94.9. A classic from the 90s, Itchy and Scratchy, Sweetness and Light. Prior to that, Donna Summer, Stamp Your Feet, from the album Crayons. Coming up on Classic 90s and Noughties, Tina Arena, also Ginny, but up next, The Sneaky Sound System, here on Joy.
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0: Good morning, you're listening to Classic 90s and Noughties on Australia's Joy 94.9. Jessica Malboy, We Got Love. Also, Rufus the Soul, You Were Right. And George Michael, Fast Love Part 1. Coming up on Classic 90s and Noughties on your Sunday morning with Michael, Underworld, also Darude, but up next, Simply Red and Something Got Me Started, here on Joy.
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0: Good morning. You're listening to Classic 90s and Noughties on Australia's Joy 94.9. My name's Michael. Underworld, Born Slippy, Pride of That Darude and Sandstorm, and also Simply Red, Something Got Me Started from 2008. Coming up on Classic 90s and Noughties, Taylor Swift. But after nine, Katie with Miss Chatelaine on Joy.
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4: Hello, my name's Daz, your new host for History Repeating. 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
0: You've been listening to Classic 90s and Noughties on Australia's Joy 94.9. Thank you for joining me this morning. Katie will join you after 9 with Miss Chatelaine, and I'll speak to you next Sunday from 7. Have a great Sunday and enjoy your week. Right now, Taylor Swift, Take It Off. All those rumours about getting married here on Australia's Joy 94.9.

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3: Good morning, I'm David Cameron. The CSIRO has confirmed a giant petrel found on the New South Wales mid-north coast has tested positive to H5N1 bird flu. It's Australia's sixth confirmed case after five others were discovered in Western Australia and South Australia. Another suspected case was detected on Friday in a migratory bird in Perth's northern suburbs, and further testing is underway. Poultry farmers have been urged to temporarily cage their free-range birds for safety. Authorities say the risk of spread to humans remains low, but to avoid touching sick or dead birds or other animals. Iranian state media say senior representatives from Hezbollah and Hamas have attended the first official day of mourning for the country's former supreme leader Ayatollah Ali Khamenei, who was killed in joint Israeli-American airstrikes in February. The BBC's Lise Doucette has more.
4: A massive funeral like this takes massive preparations. As people come on these buses, one has just pulled up, bringing Iranians from across this country. They tell us they're heading to Tehran. They want to be able to go to the vast Musalla complex where the former supreme leader is lying in state. And then on Monday, what's expected to be a huge procession, millions are expected to turn out. Many will, but many won't. Those who suffered during the restrictions and repression of his nearly four decades of rule.
3: Venezuelan authorities say almost 3,000 people are now confirmed to have died in last month's twin earthquakes. The interim government says more than 16,000 people were injured and large numbers of people are still missing. A community movement is taking the first steps towards its next run for suicide prevention. Laura Devoy has the story.
5: Mental health and suicide prevention charity Shaka Project is launching its 2026 Run for Prevention event in Geelong today. The second edition of the Shaka 24 Run for Prevention will be held in October in Melbourne, where teams will compete in a 12-hour or 24-hour running challenge. Today's launch event will share the vision behind the challenge, where the main goal is to ignite conversations about mental health. A guest panel of health professionals and community leaders will be discussing suicide prevention, wellbeing, resilience, and the power of connection. If you or someone you know needs crisis support, you can call Lifeline on 13 11 14.
3: The NT government will invest more than $250,000 to boost the territory's unique wartime history as a tourist experience. The top end was Australia's front line during the Second World War, with more bombs dropped across the north than at Pearl Harbor. Seven projects will receive funding, including self-guided tours and augmented reality experiences in Darwin and Tennant Creek. To sport, and Alex de Minaur has battled his way into the fourth round of the men's singles at Wimbledon. He defeated American Zachary Sfider 6-2, 5-7, 6-2, 6-4. Reigning NRL premiers, the Brisbane Broncos have suffered an eighth straight loss, going down to the Cronulla Sharks 28 points to 16. The Dragons downed the Tigers 24 to 10. And in the AFL, Carlton has posted its seventh straight win under interim coach Josh Fraser, holding on for a two-point victory over Richmond at the MCG 74 to 72. Wins also for Collingwood, the Giants and Melbourne.
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Good morning, everyone. It is time for Miss Chatelaine here on Joy 94.9. My name is Katie Purvis, and I'll be with you for the next 2 hours playing folk, roots, acoustic and pop music to nourish your soul. Thank you very much to Michael for Strictly 90s and Noughties, as always. On the show today, heaps of great new tunes, including by artists Lontano, Daisy Kilbourne, my favourites Valley Road, PJ Harvey, Paul McCartney and many, many more. Going to start off with another track from Leah Senior's fabulous new album, Point Road Night. She released it on the 19th of June and it is so beautiful. Leah Senior is based in Torquay down on the surf coast of Victoria and is known as a folk diviner. The album Point Road Night is her fifth album, and the style and instrumentation of 70s British folk are a huge influence on the album. She says she wrote the songs while she was living in a sandstone beach shack down a red dirt road in Anglesey. In the summer, the coastal town teemed with tourists, but in the winter it could feel deserted and grey. Both elements show up on the record. I'm going to play you a track called 2 Weeks. And it came out of an online songwriting course that Leah took with Adrienne Lenker from Big Thief. It was recorded in Florida with Leah's friend Glenn Van Dyke at the end of a USA tour in 2024. She says it was written after her neighbours tore down their quaint beach house and built in its place a towering grey monstrosity they rarely visited. She said Jesse Williams, that's her partner and producer, Jesse Williams and I had to pack down our home studio and set up elsewhere due to all the noise. Once the place was finished, it stood empty like most of the houses on the street. I enjoyed the seasonal quiet of living at Point Road Night, but at the same time couldn't help but think about the current housing crisis and glaring wealth disparity. Here's Leah Senior and 2 Weeks. 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

Leah Senior. A song called 2 Weeks, about the holiday houses, I guess, that you see around that are empty for most of the year. It's from her new album, Point Road Night. Fantastic, absolutely beautiful album. I'll be playing more tracks from that over the next few weeks. You are on Miss Chatelaine with Katie on Joy. Hope you are having a lovely Sunday morning. It's cold, but not as cold as last week, I can tell you that. You can send me a message on 0427JOY949 if you want to text me, or you can email on air at joy.org.au. The Vales is a New Zealand band fronted by singer-songwriter Finn Andrews. They formed back in 2001 and signed to Rough Trade Records when Finn was just 16 years old. Recently released their debut album in 2004. They collaborated with American band Run the Jewels, or at least a member of that band, LP, on their 2016 album Total Depravity, and they've been praised by film directors including Paolo Sorrentino, Tim Burton and David Lynch, who have all used their music, the Vales' music, in soundtracks. They have just released their 9th album. It's called Fragile World, and it was recorded live to taping in Aotearoa by Paddy Hill, produced by Tom Healy, who's worked with Tiny Ruins, The Chills and Folk Bitch Trio, among others. The Vales will be in Australia on the 20th and 21st of August in Sydney and Melbourne. This is a song from their album. It is the last track. I often play the last track from an album as it's quiet and chilled out usually. Often they like to leave you with something to think about, and this is called In This Heart. It's really beautiful, The Vales. You're on Joy 94.9.

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Beautiful song there from Daisy Kilbourne. She's from Daylesford, and I've been playing a few songs by her over the last couple of years. She's a real rising star in the folk scene. She was born into a musical family and has been influenced by 1970s music and the Laurel Canyon scene, as you can probably hear there. She released her debut album last month. It's called All the Hurt, and she says it's dedicated to her father, who I grew up playing music with and who inspired me to become an artist. I adored the time I had with him. That's beautiful. That song is called Man from California, and has quite a story attached about Daisy working in a cafe meeting a guy who came in a few times. They got on really well, and he told her he grew up in Laurel Canyon in the 60s and 70s. And yes, she said, I was like, wow, this sweet old man lived my dream, so I'm going to get to know everything about it. He seemed like such a legend. He lived this awesome life in Laurel Canyon and then moved to Geelong. The third time we chatted, he gave me a hug before he left. I'm a hugger, so I didn't think it was weird, but then he went in for a very awful, massive squeeze of a hug, and all of a sudden it felt different. He proceeded to whisper in my ear. He had very different ideas about where our relationship should go. I was in shock and pretty much wrote the song in half an hour to process what just happened. At least I got a song out of it. It could have been so nice. He could have given me a shoebox of old photos from the 60s with all kinds of Laurel Canyon lore. Oh, dear. As she says, at least she got a song out of it. Daisy Kilbourne, look out for her. She is, as I said, a rising star on the folk scene. You're listening to Miss Chatelaine with Katie on Joy 94.9. I hope you're having a lovely Sunday morning, whatever you are up to. Lontano are a duo from Queensland who I've played a lot on this show. They have released an album in 2022 and then another in 2024, and they have just released their third album. It's called Love Without Hard Lines, and they say it's about the meaning we all seek when we begin to accept that none of us can defeat the second law of thermodynamics. I had to look that up. It's the irreversibility of natural processes. And I'm going to play you a song from the album. It's the opening track. It's called Middle of the Night. They say it's a profoundly personal reflection on the experience of holding space with a loved one through their final hours. It was born in the hours following Anthony, Anthony Dettori and Roz Papalardo. Anthony had a protracted bedside vigil for his father's final journey. Hundreds of miles away, meanwhile, Roz was facing the traumatic loss of her precious furry companion. It's harrowing trying to accept that all you can do is help someone feel loved as they go, but there is also wisdom and gratitude to be found if you're quiet. That's a lovely message, and this is a beautiful song, Lontano and Middle of the Night on Joy 94.9.

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hearing more of Katie Denny over the next few years, I guess. You're on Miss Chatelaine with Katie here on Joy 94.9. What are you up to this morning? It's not a bad day in Melbourne. Love to hear from you. 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Now, if you've listened to this show for any time, you know that I love Valley Road. They came in a few years ago and we had a wonderful time. And they listen to my show pretty much every week and sometimes send me messages, which I love. They've got a new song out. Hooray! They released their debut album back in 2023, which is when I spoke to them. And it was self-titled. Valley Road are Rebecca Jane Howell and Marty McKenna. And they've been singing together for over a decade. They're not life partners, but they are musical partners, and do they make great music together. They just did a gig in country Victoria with the wonderful California singer-songwriter Christina Olsen, which sorry I couldn't get to, but their new song is called Rising Moon, and they say it paints a picture of a person struggling with life but not knowing how to talk about it to the people that matter most. It reflects on the way someone can disappear, both physically and emotionally, and the places a mind can go when tormented or when things get hard. The refrain, I might just make it to Cooktown, captures the desire to get as far away as the sealed roads can carry you. I think we've all been there. Valley Road, congratulations, Beck and Marty, if you're listening, and here is their new song. 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
4: She's got the keys to the castle. She runs this chateau. It's Katie on Miss Chatelaine, and I'm Geordie Lane. So happy to be here on Joy 94.9.

Wow. Amazing stuff there from the great PJ Harvey. It's called Voyager, and it was inspired by the Voyager 2 spacecraft. So PJ Harvey was asked to write a song about, for Brian Cox's show called Emergence, the Emergence Tour, Professor Brian Cox, the astrophysicist scientist guy. PJ Harvey, if you don't know, she's been around for yonks. Very cool person. The song Voyager was recorded with a full orchestra in Provence, at a studio in Provence. And those Voyager probes were launched way back in 1977. And they contained a record called Voyager Golden Record, put together by Carl Sagan. And, so they've been travelling through space for nearly 50 years. PJ Harvey says, I was excited for the challenge to compose a song in the quote, voice of Voyager 2. I've long been fascinated by the spacecraft and its journey and asked myself what it might say to us if it could. The song had already started life as part of the ongoing work towards my new album when Professor Brian Cox invited me to write a piece for his new show. I sent him the voice memo to see if it resonated. It immediately made him think of the Voyager craft and the sound of its signal being sent back to Earth. With these ideas as my starting point, I let the song develop and discussed an orchestral accompaniment with Dario Marianelli. I thoroughly enjoyed researching the history and journey of Voyager 1 and 2 and was glad to be able to quote the great Carl Sagan writing within the song and his famous description of our fragile and beautiful, quote, pale blue dot. Fantastic stuff. Love it, PJ Harvey. You're on Miss Chatelaine with Katie, and before Voyager, I played Valley Road's new song, and I've had lovely messages from both Beck and Marty. I told you that they usually listen to my show, and so I got, hey Katie, Beck from Valley Road here. We are indeed listening and just wanted to say how much we appreciate your support for us and for independent Aussie music in general. Love your work. Thank you for playing Rising Moon. And then I got one from Marty saying, good morning, Katie. So lovely to have your support. Loving the show as always and feeling the love. Oh, I'm feeling the love too from you guys, Beck and Marty. It was one of those situations where when I have a guest and we immediately hit it off. In fact, I believe we went for coffee after the show, which I don't often do. But that was great. And I'm really looking forward to the new album that they're recording. Hopefully we'll have them back in the studio later in the year when that comes out. Hey, if you want to send me a message, you can text 0427 joy 949 or you can email onair@joy.org.au. Now, going from space to what's known as the kitchen sink in English culture, basically songs about ordinary people that Paul McCartney has written a lot of, both when he was in the Beatles and solo. He has a fantastic new album out called The Boys of Dungeon Lane. It's his 19th solo album. He's 83. And I reckon it's a great, great album, one of his best for a long time. Dungeon Lane was the route to the shoreline in Speak, S-P-E-K-E, the area of Liverpool where he spent his early childhood. I'm going to play you a track called Mama Gets By, and he's commented on this, that it's just a flight of fantasy. I'm imagining this woman faced with this guy who seems a bit lazy. I'm making up two characters in a play. I'm messing around with them and thinking, well, what was she thinking? Why does she think that? It just turned into that song. You take bits of yourself, bits of the life you know, and that's what's interesting to me as a writer, writing about what is or what was or what could be. This song's had a little bit of criticism for its subject matter in that the woman seems to be putting up with a lot and maybe shouldn't be doing that, but whatever, it's vintage Paul McCartney and I like it. This is Mama Gets By on Joy 94.9.

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2: Totally groovy indeed. You have great stuff on Joy all day on Sunday. You're on Miss Chatelaine with Katie at the moment. I've come to the end of the first hour. It's been great. I had a message from Tex to say he slept in. Oops. However, loving the music and chat as usual. Thanks and cheers, Tex. Thank you, Tex. Now, look, I'm going to finish with a track from a London-based singer-songwriter. She's American originally. Her name is Burr, or she goes by Bear, B-E-R. Her name is Berit Dibing or Dibbing. She studied music in Norway and Northern England and released her debut songs back in 2021, an EP, her debut EP in 2022. She released in April her debut album. It's called Good, like it should be. And I'm going to play a track from it called Smooth Ride, which she calls an effortless love song about trust falling. So enjoy, Bear, and Smooth Ride. You're on Joy 94.9.

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1: National Radio News.
2: Good morning, I'm David Cameron. Poultry farmers have been advised to keep free-range hens inside temporarily as authorities respond to an emerging bird flu threat. The New South Wales government says the deadly H5 strain, now confirmed in the state, has not spread to commercial poultry or eggs. Five other cases have so far been confirmed in wild birds found in WA and South Australia. An Australian rules footballer remains in a critical condition after an on-field clash in a local league match at Laylaw in Melbourne's north. The 27-year-old man suffered a head injury during a reserves match yesterday afternoon. He remains in a critical condition at the Royal Melbourne Hospital. An extra 400 roles with local councils will be created across New South Wales. The state government says it'll expand its Fresh Start program, launched 2 years ago, to support hundreds of apprentices, trainees and cadets. Premier Chris Minns says it's about giving people a start and boosting local economies.
3: This is about ensuring more young people can get a great start to their working life, particularly in the regions and the bush where most of the council positions were filled, and they're obviously desperately needed.
2: Anthony Albanese will be in Fiji to sign a landmark treaty as Australia and China face off in a diplomatic fight for influence in the Indo-Pacific. The Prime Minister arrives in Suva today and is expected to sign an agreement with his Fijian counterpart on Monday. He'll then travel to the Solomon Islands to progress negotiations on a new treaty. Mr. Albanese will host other Pacific leaders in Brisbane midweek and then meet Indian Prime Minister Narendra Modi in Melbourne later in the week. The head of Venezuela's National Assembly says rescue operations are still underway to search for survivors of last month's twin earthquakes. Almost 3,000 people are now confirmed dead. The BBC's Warren Bull reports.
4: In his statement, Jorge Rodriguez said more than 16,000 people were injured in the huge earthquakes that struck on June the 24th. He defended the Venezuelan government's response, saying more than 20,000 people had received medical care so far and that 30,000 Venezuelan officials had been deployed alongside international rescue teams. They are now largely refocusing their efforts on recovery operations. Thousands of people are still in temporary shelters or even on the streets, and tens of thousands remain missing.
2: Still overseas, and authorities have issued evacuation alerts in northern Greece, where a wildfire is spreading out of control, threatening homes and businesses. It's the latest fire to break out in Europe, which in recent weeks has struggled with searing temperatures. Greek media say the blaze has destroyed homes and factories. To sport, and in rugby union, the Wallabies have lost to Ireland 33-31 in their Sydney test. Australia's Ben Donaldson missed a tough penalty kick after the siren. Adelaide Thunderbirds have won the Super Netball Grand Final at a sold-out John Cain Arena in Melbourne, defeating the Vixens 61-40. And Australian cricketer Elise Perry says she'll be fit to play in this weekend's T20 World Cup final against England, despite retiring hurt in the semi-final. And Alex de Minaur has battled his way into the fourth round of the men's singles at Wimbledon.
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